0: numbers show inflation continuing to cool, he'd be willing to keep the Fed's benchmark interest rate unchanged. But he says if inflation comes in hot, he'll consider a rate hike. Several members of the Fed's rate-setting committee have voiced concerns that price increases are too high. Others suggest that inflation is slowly cooling and that higher borrowing costs are not necessary. Donna Water, Washington.
1: The Trump administration is again asking the Supreme Court to let it move ahead with restrictions on mail ballots before the midterm elections in November, even as legal wrangling over President Trump's executive order continues in lower courts. The Thursday appeal comes after a federal judge in Boston blocked Trump's executive order for now. On Wall Street, the Dow by 624 points, the Nasdaq rose 366, the S&P 500 advanced 81, oil near $92 a barrel. More at townhall.com.
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17: Welcome to the Thursday show. With this Clancy trial, where this woman out of Massachusetts strangled her three children, is the talk of the country, evidently. Mike Slater, filling in for Bill O'Reilly on the show yesterday, had his take on it, as he called it jacked up empathy. Did you hear it?
18: The Lindsey Clancy jury could not come to a verdict yesterday. They've been deliberating for days. The judge asked him to go back and figure it out. It's a lot to cover here, but a few points I'd like to make. No one is contesting that she murdered her children. She admits it. The question is, should she be held accountable? I heard one on the street interview, a woman said, well, she was sleep deprived. That's it. That's all it takes to rationalize killing your kids. Another said she wasn't getting the support she needed. She had a nanny. Her two oldest kids were in daycare. Her husband worked from home. She had a team of psychiatrists. She had all the medicine you could imagine. Her in-laws lived nearby and her parents lived nearby. No one has ever had more support than Lindsey Clancy. 30 years ago, a woman strapped her two children in the car seats and drove the car into the lake. When she was on trial, women met around the courthouse and they screamed at her, calling her a baby killer. We'll never forgive you. How could you do such a thing? That was 30 years ago. Today, a woman kills her kids and she's a hero. Her fan club gathers around the courthouse and celebrates her. It's a celebration. Not in the guise of empathy, but it's not. It's a celebration. Feminism has caused such a rot in the brain and the souls of these women. Women have a rightly ordered desire to love children, but feminism and abortion has twisted up the wires where women are told now to hate their children. Women are wired to love and nurture. And that instinct has been redirected away from babies and children onto other marginalized political groups, illegal immigrants, for instance, or just criminals in general, or a woman who kills her children. Why? It's jacked up empathy. Empathy is the biggest virtue of today. Because while empathy may be fine, I want to imagine how another person feels. If that leads you to be detached from the truth, justice, and morality, well, then it's not good. You can have empathy for people, but it should never take you away from the truth, from justice, or morality. Women in general have more empathy than men. It's great when it's directed towards things that women are good at. Keeping members of the family happy and unified, for instance, very good. But when the empathy is directed at things that it should not be directed at, like criminals, then it's very bad. Men have never rallied behind a man who murdered his children. One of the women outside the courthouse wearing pink said, no matter what happened in that house, We understand that Lindsay asks for help and it wasn't given. And as women, we know that it wasn't fair and she deserves better. No matter what happened in that house, how about having some empathy for the husband whose life is crushed? Instead, they direct all their empathy for the murderer. Will these jurors care about the truth? Will they only be focused on empathy? Or how about some justice for the babies?
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0: You know, we've already seen that she's got some acting chops in television series like Yellowstone, but Lainey Wilson is adding another acting credit to her resume with a guest appearance on season 2 of Netflix hit sitcom Leanne. Looking forward to seeing her. Con man flying through it, folks. I tell you what, more where that came from. Stick tight. We got Co Wetzel lined up and Billy Zimmerman up next. 98.3 KXDJ.
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2: 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The Hart Warren Top of Texas tournament coming up at Pampa Country Club Saturday through Monday. And the United Way Golf Tournament will be held on the Perryton Golf Course on Monday. The American Legion in Borger hosting their outdoor expo and gun show October the 23rd through the 25th. If you're in the outdoor business, booth space is available now. The Republicans Unite rally will be held at Hodgetown in Amarillo on Thursday, October the 1st. Speakers include Lieutenant Governor Dan Patrick, AG Ken Paxton, Senator Kevin Sparks, and more. More info at RepublicansUniteAmarillo.com. Slight chance of thunder scattered around this evening, 100 on Friday, a little better for the weekend. Well, if you were needing another great excuse to get up to KXDJ Riverside 1, our three-bedroom, three-bath home right there on the river in beautiful Red River, New Mexico, there's this. 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

0: Yeah, way back in the day when I was just a kid myself, big hit from John Morgan. It's crack-a-lackin', folks. Your old buddy Con Man rocking your double wide here on a Thursday night. More great music on the way from Chris Young and George Burge next.
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0: Yeah, George Burge and Luke Bryan gonna giddy up and ride, ride, ride. 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
1: And this News Minute on X brought to you by Perryton Realty, Edward Jones, and PTCI. All are proud supporters of area youth on X. From ABC 7, the former Amarillo police officer accused of misusing flock cameras is released on bond. 29-year-old Christian Elder turned himself in on Tuesday. Wednesday, he waived his right to a pretrial arraignment and entered a plea of not guilty. Elder is charged with 78 counts of tampering with a government record. While many argue that safety protocols are needed after these rare cases of flock camera abuse, some in law enforcement, like Ocotee County Sheriff Terry Bouchard, says they're solving crimes thanks to flock cameras. Golf tournaments on Saturday in Booker and Pampa. Golf tournament in Perryton on Monday. Well, the channel forecast, we do have that at least slight chance of scattered thunder here around this evening. Low mid-70s, 100 on Friday, a little better for the weekend.
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1: News this hour from Town Hall. I'm Keith Peters in Washington. President Trump appoints a new Army Secretary. We hear more from correspondent Jennifer King reporting.
2: President Trump has named Adam Tell as the acting Army Secretary, effective immediately following the sudden departure of Dan Driscoll amid reports of tensions with Defense Secretary Pete Hegseth. Tell is currently Assistant Secretary at the Army Office of Civil Works, where he's been since August of 2025. Before that, he worked mostly for Republican lawmakers, was Chief of Staff for Senator Bill Hagerty of Tennessee, and served during Trump's first term as a special assistant to the president for legislative affairs. Jennifer King, Washington.
1: The Trump administration is again asking the Supreme Court to let it move ahead with restrictions on mail ballots before the midterm elections in November, even as legal wrangling over President Donald Trump's executive order continues in lower courts. Republicans say the action would strengthen election integrity and help prevent non-citizens from voting. The Thursday appeal comes after a federal judge in Boston blocked Trump's executive order for now. The justices have previously allowed the president's plan to move ahead. A Jersey city is becoming a national example of a growing political strategy. More on the story from White House correspondent Willie Nelson reporting.
3: A city-by-city push to expand American Muslim political influence is drawing new attention, with Paterson, New Jersey, at the center of the debate. Mayor Saya declared Paterson the capital of Palestine in the United States and supported a Welcome to Little Palestine sign. The city signed a sister agreement with Ramallah and changed noise rules to allow the Islamic call to prayer five times a day. Similar moves are being watched in other cities, including Dearborn, Michigan. Willie Nelson, The White House.
1: On Wall Street, the Dow Jones Industrial Average up by 624 points. The NASDAQ rose 366, with the S&P 500 advancing by 81 points. More on these stories at townhall.com.
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5: 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I'm Chris Samples, 98.3 KXDJ News. Rescue crews pulled families out of high water across southeast Texas on Wednesday as the remnants of the tropical storm dumped more than 20 inches of rain near the Tyler-Hardin County line. Highway 787 near Saratoga sat under at least a foot of water, and the volunteer fire department conducted several rescues. In Livingston, deputies reached a woman and four children, including a baby, trapped in their mobile home after a creek spilled over. More than 53,000 customers were still without power yesterday afternoon, most of them in Jefferson, Hardin, and Tyler counties. Tarrant County commissioners voted 3-2 Tuesday to eliminate 92 Election Day polling places before the November 3rd midterms. The county will run 224 sites for its 1.3 million registered voters, down from 316 in the 2022 midterms. County Judge Tim O'Hare said the plan saves about $1 million, keeps 54 sites above the state minimum, and averages 1.56 miles between Election Day locations. Some sites changed because buildings closed or failed disability access rules. The court's three Republicans backed the plan. Democrats Alyssa Simmons and Roderick Miles Jr. voted no, with Miles saying, "Our population hasn't shrunk, our electorate hasn't shrunk." Dozens of residents spoke against the cuts during an hours-long meeting. An August session ended with the room cleared and a former state representative arrested on the charge of disrupting a meeting. Republican Senator from Texas Ted Cruz says the Texas Senate race between Attorney General Ken Paxton and Democrat James Tallarico is, quote-unquote, effectively tied. Public polling is mixed. Emerson College had Paxton up 47-46. A University of Texas poll had Tallarico ahead 42-39. A Texas Public Opinion Research poll put Tallarico up 6. Paxton told Fox News his own polling looks different, but that they definitely have a close race. He hasn't said whether he'll accept Tallarico's challenge to 3 full debates. President Trump, on Lieutenant Governor Dan Patrick's podcast, called Paxton a good man and said Texas would be a disaster under Tallarico. In North Texas, the Ross Fire has burnt just over 90,000 acres across Palo Pinto and Jack counties since August 24th, destroying 157 structures, including 25 homes. It's the second largest wildfire in North Texas recorded history. The City Council in Corpus Christi again rejected a nearly $100 million desalinization plant on Tuesday, 5-3. Opponents cited cost and salty discharge into the bay. Governor Greg Abbott's office called the project a tremendous opportunity. The city projects a water emergency by 2028. Chris Samples, KXDJ News.

Hey, old Max McNown, working on a better me for you right here on the Con Man Radio Show. Happy Thursday night, folks. Glad you got your ears on. I tell you what, full steam down the hot country highway. A lot of big hits already picked out for you. Got Ella Langley standing by. Dustin Lynch on the way for you after this one from Rascal Flatts and Praying for Daylight. I don't

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0: You know, he just released a greatest hits album entitled Setlist Staples, 10 number one hits. It just arrived in stores here at the end of August. And, man, that's one you want to add to your collection right there. Dustin Lynch and Easy to Love. It's Con Man taking good care of you here on a Thursday night, folks. Stick tight. More great music on the way in a second from Luke Combs and Lainey Wilson next. 98.3.
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5: 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And the United Way Golf Tournament will be held on the Perryton Golf Course on Monday. 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The Republicans Unite rally will be held at Hodgetown in Amarillo on Thursday, October the 1st. Speakers include Lieutenant Governor Dan Patrick, AG Ken Paxton, Senator Kevin Sparks, and more. 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Slight chance of thunder scattered around this evening, 100 on Friday, a little better for the weekend.
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0: certainly one of my sentimental favorites from Zach Top, South of Sanity. And no, he didn't write it, but man, you can really feel the pain in that one for sure. It's Con Man Live and Loud, folks. A whole lot more where that came from. We got Cody Johnson and Lauren Elena standing by next.
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0: hearing the case of country music versus any other music on the radio. We, the judge and jury, find that those other stations are guilty of not playing good music. Yeah. 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

0: Well, she certainly has come a long way since the days of American Idol. Lorna Lena with her latest hit and All My Exes. 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
1: 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And this News Minute on X brought to you by Perryton Realty, Edward Jones, and PTCI. All are proud supporters of Area Youth on X. From ABC7, the former Amarillo police officer accused of misusing flock cameras is released on bond. 29-year-old Christian Elder turned himself in on Tuesday. Wednesday, he waived his right to a pretrial arraignment and entered a plea of not guilty. Elder is charged with 78 counts of tampering with a government record. While many argue that safety protocols are needed after these rare cases of flock camera abuse, some in law enforcement, like Ochiltree County Sheriff Terry Bouchard, says they're solving crimes thanks to flock cameras. Golf tournaments on Saturday in Booker and Pampa. Golf tournament in Perryton on Monday. Well, the channel forecast, we do have that at least slight chance of scattered thunder here around this evening. Low mid-70s. 100 on Friday. 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
1: News this hour from Town Hall. I'm Keith Peters in Washington. The deadlocked jury in the closely watched Lindsey Clancy trial has gone home again without a verdict after Judge William Sullivan instructed them on reasonable doubt.
2: The evidence must convince you of the defendant's guilt to a reasonable and moral certainty, a certainty that convinces your understanding and satisfies your reason and judgment as jurors who are sworn to act conscientiously on the evidence. This is what we mean by proof beyond a reasonable doubt. All right. And with that, I'm going to ask you to resume your deliberations.
1: Tensions flared on their sixth day of deliberations when the defense alleged a single holdout juror was refusing to follow instructions on reasonable doubt. Clancy does not deny killing her three children, but argues that postpartum psychosis led to her actions. The New York City Police Department is adding extra security around synagogues on Friday, September 11th, as Rosh Hashanah, the Jewish New Year, begins at sundown. Correspondent Laura Winters reports.
3: In light of recent anti-Semitic attacks in New York City, the police department will be beefing up security around synagogues on Friday, September 11th, as the Jewish New Year, Rosh Hashanah, begins at sundown. Additional security cameras have been installed around places of worship, and extra patrols will be stationed outdoors and inside. The increase in security follows a heightened threat environment following the March 12th terrorist attack in West Bloomfield Township, Michigan, where a Muslim suspect drove his truck, a Ford F-150, into a synagogue. The FBI says the attack was a Hezbollah-inspired act of terrorism against the Jewish community. Laura Winters reporting.
1: On Wall Street, the Dow by 624 points, the NASDAQ rose 366, the S&P advanced 81. More at townhall.com.
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6: Welcome into the Thursday program and our sports sprint this hour. Countdown to kickoff is on. A lot of high school football coming up, underclassmen tonight, many varsity games on the schedule tomorrow. And, of course, we've been talking to coaches once again. First up in the spread, here's Perryton Ranger head coach Josh Hernandez on the Ranger 27-20 loss last week to Dalhart.
7: Yeah, obviously not what we're wanting or not what we're expecting. In terms of the game itself, one that was a defensive battle all the way through. I think whenever you get into one possession games, you understand how quickly mistakes can catch up to you and swing the momentum of a game. And I think we realize that as a team. You're unsure of what you're going to kind of get there in that first game and kind of the team that you have and all that. You're not completely sure until you get out there in live action. And we saw some areas that we obviously need to improve on. Was there some good that we did? Yes. Most definitely. We got back into game planning and getting on the field and getting ready for our next opponent.
6: Next up, here's Balco Forgan Bulls head coach Seth Jensen on their week one 40-16 loss to Gary.
8: Yeah, they were a big, big group of kids. They just kept running big body after big body in and just eventually wore us down. We could never get going offensively. I mean, we played tough for 2.5 quarters. We just could never get out ahead of them to make them not play their game because they just wore us down eventually.
6: The Stratford Elks started their season last week with a 78-6 win over Sunray. New head coach Stacy Alexander on the victory.
9: Our kids showed up, really shut down a quarterback that I thought was a pretty good operator back there and experienced. by halftime, it was pretty lopsided and shortened up that second half and got out of there healthy.
6: Next up, here's Pampa Harvester's third-year head coach Floyd White on their opening 29-12 loss to Caprock.
10: The score is very misleading. I mean, they scored a touchdown with about 50 seconds left on a fourth down. It was a slobber knocker. I mean, we've got to make sure that we execute, and that's what we didn't do. We took a lot of great things away from the game, but the one thing we took away from is that we got a scrappy little team.
6: And yes, you might be a good panhandle, folks, if you know the term slobber knocker. I know it well. And finally, in the sprint, here's Booker Kye with head coach David Bidler on their returners this season.
11: So last year we had quite a few guys that it was kind of their first year to get out there on the field, maybe have to play both ways. When we graduated, another big senior class. So luckily this year we have the returning newcomer of the year in the district in Axel Valdivia. He's looking really good. We have Aiden Rosales, Manny Rosales, Corbin Vance is a senior. We definitely have some guys returning, and we just kind of know what we're doing, a little ahead of schedule.
6: So the schedule this week, Perryton at Hugoton, all on Friday. Canadian will be at Bushland tomorrow, Miami hosting Claude, Dumas at Plainview, Groover at Spearman, Stratford to Panhandle, Pampa will be at Dalhart, Sunray at Vega, Booker to McLean. Borger is at Dimmitt tomorrow, WT at Shamrock, Guymon travels up the road to Hooker, Texoma at Cherokee, Turpin is at Stanton County, Kansas. 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And Follette is open.
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0: You'll find that one on his brand new album entitled Signs. Luke Bryan, his latest big hit in country, and she knows it. Amen to that. What's crack-a-lagging, folks? Your buddy Con Man taking good care of you. Stand by. We got more great music on the way from Luke Combs and Jordan Davis next.
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2: 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The Hart Warren Top of Texas Tournament coming up at Pampa Country Club Saturday through Monday. And the United Way Golf Tournament will be held on the Perryton Golf Course on Monday. The American Legion in Borger hosting their outdoor expo and gun show October the 23rd through the 25th. If you're in the outdoor business, booth space is available now. The Republicans Unite rally will be held at Hodgetown in Amarillo on Thursday, October the 1st. Speakers include Lieutenant Governor Dan Patrick, AG Ken Paxton, Senator Kevin Sparks, and more. More info at RepublicansUniteAmarillo.com. Slight chance of thunder scattered around this evening, 100 on Friday, a little better for the weekend. Well, if you were needing another great excuse to get up to KXDJ Riverside 1, our three-bedroom, three-bath home right there on the river in beautiful Red River, New Mexico, there's this. 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

0: 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Great tune off the motion picture soundtrack for Toy Story 5 and Taylor Swift. 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
15: 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That means we clear out the mines. If there's any terrain in Iran that we seize, that's Bandar Abbas. And when I was a major at Fort Bragg, we did a battle simulation of the 82nd going in and taking Bandar Abbas. That's the major town right there. We need to take Kargil to separate this regime from the oil and gas revenues, and we control that flow of what oil comes out of there and out of Kargil in that facility. We need to continue to make sure that they do not have a ballistic missile and drone threat that can hold hostage and be a menace to that region. And furthermore, we have to do everything we possibly can to choke them off economically so that Hamas, Hezbollah, the Houthis, all of them dry on the vine. That's what finishing it looks like.
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0: Yeah, I love how he wraps it up with Toby Keith. 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
1: And this News Minute on X brought to you by Perryton Realty, Edward Jones, and PTCI. All are proud supporters of Area Youth on X. From ABC 7, the former Amarillo police officer accused of misusing Flock cameras is released on bond. 29-year-old Christian Elder turned himself in on Tuesday. Wednesday, he waived his right to a pretrial arraignment and entered a plea of not guilty. Elder is charged with 78 counts of tampering with a government record. While many argue that safety protocols are needed after these rare cases of Flock camera abuse, some in law enforcement, like Ocotlee County Sheriff Terry Bouchard, says they're solving crimes thanks to Flock cameras. Golf tournaments on Saturday in Booker and Pampa. Golf tournament in Perryton on Monday. Well, the channel forecast, we do have that at least slight chance of scattered thunder here around this evening. Low mid-70s, 100 on Friday, a little better for the weekend. Well, if you were needing another great excuse to get up to KXDJ Riverside 1, our three-bedroom, three-bath home right there on the river in beautiful Red River, New Mexico, there's this. 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
1: News this hour from Town Hall. I'm Jason Walker. The Trump administration again asking the Supreme Court to let it move ahead with restrictions on mail ballots before the midterms in November. That Thursday appeal comes after a federal judge in Boston blocked Trump's executive order, at least for the time being. New information on how radical a Democrat socialist really is, and he's running for Texas for the U.S. Senate seat against Republican Ken Paxton. Here's correspondent Laura Winters.
2: Turns out James Tallarico wrote a letter to the Biden administration urging the president to consider taking executive actions to protect a woman's right to an abortion by leasing federal property for abortion clinics. Tallarico was advocating for what in effect would be a federal abortion service staffed by government workers on government property. In the Real Clear Politics average of polls, Tallarico is ahead of Republican candidate Ken Paxton by just over 2 points.
1: Again, that is Laura Winters reporting. Norway seizing a Russian vessel to enforce a massive Ukrainian arbitration claim. More on the story from correspondent Charles de Ledesma.
3: Norwegian authorities impounded the Russian vessel in the Arctic archipelago on Wednesday at the request of Ukraine's Naftogaz, aiming to enforce a $4.22 billion arbitration award. The case stems from Russia's 2014 illegal annexation of Crimea and its seizure of Iranian energy assets. In 2023, The Hague ordered Russia to pay the vast sum to the Ukrainian state owned energy company for the seizures. After Russia's refusal to pay the award, Naftogaz petitioned national courts seeking court orders to seize Russian commercial assets as compensation.
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6: 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Reuters Institute says we're now one of the top news brands in the nation. 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
7: Welcome to Thursday, September 3rd. I'm Chris Samples, 98.3 KXDJ News. Our top story today, the data centers we're seeing built, cussed, and discussed have a direct connection to our power supply as well. District 88, Texas State Representative Ken King of Canadian says both were heated topics at the Texas House State Affairs Committee meeting in Austin that he chaired back on August the 19th.
8: Number one, they are going to bring their own power and generate their own power. We are woefully behind on transmission in this state. So all the experts say to build major power generation is about a 3-year build, and transmission is about 7 years. So you can't have one without the other. If you build the generation but you can't get it where it needs to go, you haven't done anything.
7: Mm-hmm.
8: So that's number one. But really, so back in 2023, Texas passed a bill that authorized ERCOT and PUC to develop lines of some kind. It didn't say it had to be 765s to power the Permian Basin. And the Permian Basin is so important to Texas economically and from a national security standpoint.
7: Mm-hmm.
8: And West Texas is out of power. Within the next year, every expert says there will be rolling blackouts in the Permian Basin if there's not new power generated. So what that bill required was for the agency to figure out, what do we need to do to power the Permian Basin? Well, so it got started, and there was lots of proposals. Well, we already have 345 lines, the Krebs lines we see all over the panhandle.
7: Mm-hmm.
8: That are shipping power downstate into ERCOT. Well, that technology is, number one, outdated. And one 765 line will carry, what, four of those 345s will. And so the bill didn't require 765. People seem to get hung up on the voltage. Where the controversy comes in is the original thought was to get power to the Permian Basin. Well, now the data centers come in, and we have an opportunity to have private industry double or triple the size of our grid without taxpayer money. I mean, they're going to come in and do this. But without transmission, you can't get the power where it needs to go. Well, the real controversy is this. Central Texas is who is the most upset. There's no such thing as big ranches in Central Texas anymore. It's maybe 100 acres, 200 acres, whatever. Well, that's where the people are. They're the ones that need the power. But they don't want a power plant in their neighborhood, but they also don't want transmission lines. Now, some of the transmission companies did a really poor job of explaining what they're doing. And one thing we learned, out of all the people that are upset, 66% of the people that are upset about a potential power line coming through their property aren't going to get one.
7: Texas State Representative of District 88, Ken King of Canadian, who chairs the all-critically important Texas House State Affairs Committee, the Electric Reliability Council of Texas, ERCOT, has plans to build hundreds of miles of these 765 kV transmission lines, high-voltage lines, capable of transporting power across Texas and powering large load customers such as data centers. Chris Samples, KXDJ News.

0: Well, it may be true that we do not have all our ducks in a row. 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

0: That's one of her early big hits. Love that one there from Ella Langley and Loving Life Again here on the Con Man Radio Show. More great big hits on the way, folks. Got a ton of these requests we're going to try to squeeze in on your Thursday night, including some George Burge and Morgan Wallen up next. 98.3 KXDJ.
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5: 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The Hart Warren Top of Texas Tournament coming up at Pampa Country Club Saturday through Monday. And the United Way Golf Tournament will be held on the Perryton Golf Course on Monday. The American Legion in Borger hosting their outdoor expo and gun show October the 23rd through the 25th. If you're in the outdoor business, booth space is available now. The Republicans Unite rally will be held at Hodgetown in Amarillo on Thursday, October the 1st. Speakers include Lieutenant Governor Dan Patrick, AG Ken Paxton, Senator Kevin Sparks, and more. More info at RepublicansUniteAmarillo.com. Slight chance of thunder scattered around this evening. 100 on Friday, a little better for the weekend.
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0: Yeah, boy, perfect tune for a late Thursday night. Bottoms up. Let's get to drinking. And Zach John King, it's crack-a-lagging, folks. It's your old buddy Con Man, the Ayatollah of Crown and Cola, taking you through it here. I'll tell you what, more where that came from. Do not touch that dial. Megan Maroney and Dan and Shay next.
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18: 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The fact that the season has been so warm, it means that the crop has developed really quickly and it just hasn't had the time to grow. So it's developed in its maturity, but it hasn't grown tall. But we'll see. You don't need to have a tall crop to grow high yields. You just need enough leaf to generate the sugars to fill the corn ear, to put down the starch. Hopefully we've got enough, but it really depends a lot on how things finish out and do we have enough water. we started on a full profile. We made sure the soil was fully wet, and we can see the crop's drying down, but we've actually still got some pretty good moisture under it. So far, the crop hasn't lacked for water. It's just developed so quickly that it has just been a very short crop. And that's also what we're trying to unlock by trying different things. We're trying to work out what is the most efficient way of using water for growing crops in this area. To learn more, go to northplainsgcd.org.
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0: Yeah, just need somebody to say so. The latest from Dan and Shay here on the Con Man Radio Show. 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
2: And this News Minute on X brought to you by Perryton Realty, Edward Jones, and PTCI. All are proud supporters of Area Youth on X. From ABC 7, the former Amarillo police officer accused of misusing flock cameras is released on bond. 29-year-old Christian Elder turned himself in on Tuesday. Wednesday, he waived his right to a pretrial arraignment and entered a plea of not guilty. Elder is charged with 78 counts of tampering with a government record. While many argue that safety protocols are needed after these rare cases of flock camera abuse, some in law enforcement, like Ocotlee County Sheriff Terry Bouchard, says they're solving crimes thanks to flock cameras. Golf tournaments on Saturday in Booker and Pampa. Golf tournament in Perryton on Monday. Weather Channel forecast, we do have that at least slight chance of scattered thunder here around this evening. Low mid-70s. 100 on Friday. A little better for the weekend.
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2: News this hour from Town Hall. I'm Jason Walker. A plan by the Environmental Protection Agency could make it very rough for the public to learn about and comment on proposed AI data centers. They've sparked a backlash in communities all across the nation and have become a major election issue as well.
3: The EPA proposal would eliminate a federal requirement that states notify the public and seek comment before issuing air pollution permits for data centers and other industrial sites. States could still invite public comment, but that would no longer be required as a condition to grant permits. Critics say that could thwart residents from learning about proposed data centers and weighing in before projects are approved and construction begins.
2: That is Bernie Bennett in Washington. Here is now the latest on that situation in New York City. The public school system, they're officially banning artificial intelligence for students through the eighth grade beginning this school year. The mayor says the move is part of a much wider assessment of how children interact with the technology. New York City Hall describes the policy as the most expansive prohibition in the country. Well, the Big Apple is adding tremendous security teams next week.
4: In light of recent anti-Semitic attacks in New York City, the police department will be beefing up security around synagogues on Friday, September 11th, as the Jewish New Year, Rosh Hashanah, begins at sundown. Additional security cameras have been installed around places of worship, and extra patrols will be stationed outdoors and inside. The increase in security follows a heightened threat environment following the March 12th terrorist attack in West Bloomfield Township, Michigan, where a Muslim suspect drove his truck, a Ford F-150, into a synagogue. The FBI says the attack was a Hezbollah-inspired act of terrorism against the Jewish community. Laura Winters reporting.
2: More on these stories at townhall.com.
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7: Welcome to Thursday. It's September 3rd. I'm Chris Samples, 98.3 KXDJ News. In our economic focus segment today, tough times for many Panhandle businesses. Panhandle business consultant and 30-plus year business entrepreneur all across the country, Spencer McElhannon of The Leading Edge, says for some, very tough.
8: Chris, I've been working with businesses in the Panhandle of South Plains for just about 17 years now, and I have not in that whole time seen things as difficult to get something started as I have now, as well as the things that you kind of enumerated there. Those struggles exist in pretty much every one of my retail business customers, as well as the industrial and commercial side clients that I help. We see difficulty getting things financed. While interest rates are not historically high, when you look back early 2000s, interest rates in the 7, 8, 9% range were not uncommon, and we're not quite there. Or in some cases, depending on the nature of your personal balance sheet and that kind of thing, you can wind up paying that level of interest, but it's high compared to what we've seen since 2008, 9 time frame. And you add to that significant inflation in asset prices, real estate, the cost of inventory for retail product-based businesses, and you've got a recipe that makes it very difficult to get something started, and it's difficult to maintain existing businesses because you've got a lot of consumer price inflation that's put a lot of pressure on consumers' discretionary income. So there are some of my clients who are in more discretionary-oriented businesses find it difficult to maintain the level of revenue that they have in the past. So as a general rule, I would say the environment's really, really challenging right now.
7: When it comes to the financing side that you describe, is it primarily just the interest rate factor that it costs more too much for many people to borrow the money that they need? Or is it also lenders that are hesitant when it comes to new businesses? Because you look at the statistics, and I know there are exceptions, but you and I have talked about this before. The stats will tell us that most businesses fail within the first 5 years. I mean, these bankers know all that going in.
8: That's all true. It's never easy when you're getting a small business started, or what we call micro businesses, the place where I spend a lot of my time working. But it's more difficult now. I think what has happened since the COVID period, we've had a lot of weakening in people's personal balance sheets, the inflation caused by the response to that in the economy has caused people to take on more debt, not less, personally. So when they go to the bank, their personal financial credit score doesn't look as good as it might have 10 years ago.
7: 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Chris Samples, KXDJ News.

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0: Supporters of area youth on X. The Booker Golf Club holding their club championship on Saturday. The Hart Warren Top of Texas tournament coming up at Pampa Country Club Saturday through Monday. And the United Way Golf Tournament will be held on the Perryton Golf Course on Monday. The American Legion in Borger hosting their outdoor expo and gun show October the 23rd through the 25th. If you're in the outdoor business, booth space is available now. The Republicans Unite rally will be held at Hodgetown in Amarillo on Thursday, October the 1st. Speakers include Lieutenant Governor Dan Patrick, AG Ken Paxton, Senator Kevin Sparks, and more. More info at RepublicansUniteAmarillo.com. Slight chance of thunder scattered around this evening, 100 on Friday, a little better for the weekend.
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Darling, I've wasted a lot of years not seeing the real you. But tonight your beauty is shining through. And I never took the time to let you know. So before he takes you away,

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0: dads out there. I've been watching you, Rodney Adkins, reminding us here on the Con Man Radio Show. Looking great from here on out, folks. Not quite out of the woods yet. Stick tight. Requested Jason Aldean and Blake Shelton standing by next.
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0: Such a powerful tune right there. The latest from Blake Shelton. Gonna let him in anyway. Stick tight, folks. More great music on the way. My name's Con Man. See you tomorrow night. 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
1: And this News Minute on X brought to you by Perryton Realty, Edward Jones, and PTCI, all our proud supporters of Area Youth on X. From ABC 7, the former Amarillo police officer accused of misusing flock cameras is released on bond. 29-year-old Christian Elder turned himself in on Tuesday. Wednesday, he waived his right to a pretrial arraignment and entered a plea of not guilty. Elder is charged with 78 counts of tampering with a government record. While many argue that safety protocols are needed after these rare cases of flock camera abuse, some in law enforcement, like Ochiltree County Sheriff Terry Bouchard, says they're solving crimes thanks to flock cameras. Golf tournaments on Saturday in Booker and Pampa. Golf tournament in Perryton on Monday. Well, the channel forecast, we do have that at least slight chance of scattered thunder here around this evening. Low mid-70s, 100 on Friday, a little better for the weekend.
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0: That's Lainey Wilson, Phone Keys Wallet. Keith Urban right before that. I'm Rich Krieger. And the University of Tennessee football team is going to carry a little piece of Dolly Parton onto the field this season. The Volunteers just announced the players will wear orange butterfly helmet stickers at every game this year. And written on the butterfly is the word Dolly. The head coach of the team called her the Queen of East Tennessee and then went on to praise her for the impact she's had not just in Tennessee, but all over the country. Coming up, Josh Ross.
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0: 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The Hart Warren Top of Texas Tournament at the Pampa Country Club Saturday through Monday. And the United Way Golf Tournament in Perryton will be held on Monday on the holiday Labor Day. 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Weather Channel forecast, passing chance of a shower, about 100 this afternoon, upper 90s for the weekend. Well, if you were needing another great excuse to get up to KXDJ Riverside 1, our three-bedroom, three-bath home right there on the river in beautiful Red River, New Mexico, there's this. 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

That's Hardy, Tim McGraw, Eric Church, and Morgan Wallen with their song MacArthur. Josh Ross, right before that, I'm Rich Krieger. Coming up, what people are planning to spend this Labor Day weekend. Also, we'll hear from Stella Lefty. 98.7.

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0: That's Stella Lefty with her song Boston. I'm Rich Krieger. And know what people are planning to do this Labor Day weekend? Shop. 73% of Americans say they intend to check out deals during the three-day holiday and spending an average of $341. On the way, Luke Combs, also George Burge.
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0: It's George Burge and Luke Bryan with Ride, Ride, Ride. I'm Rich Krieger. More great country music coming up. We'll kick it off with Jason Aldean.
1: 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You could win 1 year of free internet. 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The Booker Club Championship on Saturday. The Hart Warren Top of Texas Tournament at the Pampa Country Club Saturday through Monday. And the United Way Golf Tournament in Perryton will be held on Monday on the holiday Labor Day. Elite Auction Company will hold an equipment auction near Perryton on Saturday, September 12th. 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Weather Channel forecast, passing chance of a shower, about 100 this afternoon, upper 90s for the weekend.
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I'm Rich Krieger. Coming up, Ella Langley surprises her mentor with a custom guitar. Here's Jordan Davis.

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5: 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The Booker Club Championship on Saturday. The Hart Warren Top of Texas Tournament at the Pampa Country Club Saturday through Monday. And the United Way Golf Tournament in Perryton will be held on Monday on the holiday Labor Day. Elite Auction Company will hold an equipment auction near Perryton on Saturday, September 12th. 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Weather Channel forecast, passing chance of a shower, about 100 this afternoon, upper 90s for the weekend. Well, if you were needing another great excuse to get up to KXDJ Riverside 1, our three-bedroom, three-bath home right there on the river in beautiful Red River, New Mexico, there's this. 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

0: That's Zach Top with South of Sanity. I'm Rich Krieger, and a majority of Americans, 58%, plan on grilling this Labor Day. If you're one of them, want to do something different, here are some unusual foods you could throw on the grill. Salad, pizza, cheese, fruit, and French toast. Now, don't forget dessert. Pound cake and angel food cake are perfect for grilling. 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

0: That's Lauren Elena with Chase Matthew, All My Exes. I'm Rich Krieger. Morgan Wallen coming up next.
1: 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All are proud supporters of area youth on X. PTCI hosting the Kick for a Gig event during the Groover Spearman football game this evening. You could win 1 year of free internet. You need to call their 800 number to register. They'll also host a free hot dog tailgate beginning at 6 at Link Stadium. Golf tournaments this weekend. The Booker Club Championship on Saturday. The Hart Warren Top of Texas Tournament at the Pampa Country Club Saturday through Monday. And the United Way Golf Tournament in Perryton will be held on Monday on the holiday Labor Day. Elite Auction Company will hold an equipment auction near Perryton on Saturday, September 12th. 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Weather Channel forecast, passing chance of a shower, about 100 this afternoon, upper 90s for the weekend.
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0: See you one day, I'm going to blank knock the blank out of you. 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
8: 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The Booker Club Championship on Saturday. The Hart Warren Top of Texas Tournament at the Pampa Country Club Saturday through Monday. And the United Way Golf Tournament in Perryton will be held on Monday on the holiday Labor Day. Elite Auction Company will hold an equipment auction near Perryton on Saturday, September 12th. 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Weather Channel forecast, passing chance of a shower, about 100 this afternoon, upper 90s for the weekend. Well, if you were needing another great excuse to get up to KXDJ Riverside 1, our three-bedroom, three-bath home right there on the river in beautiful Red River, New Mexico, there's this. 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
10: I think mobile phones have changed the way we live, but GPS has changed the way we farm. These days, we know exactly down to the square inch what has gone onto the field and what has come off the field in terms of productivity. We can start to really measure those differences within a field. We can start applying more fertilizer, more seed, more water, or less, so that we can make each part of the field as productive as it can be, or not spend the money where it's not very productive. And so you can actually start to get to real prescription farming. And of course, then we can place sensors where they need to be. And we can look at if the sensors are already there and we're starting to learn in hindsight, we can relate that to the rest of the field using spatial data, whether it comes from a satellite or a drone or other things, or yield maps. All of this really feeds together to give us a really granular view of how we got to where we got to.
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0: That's John Morgan with Kid Myself. I'm Rich Krieger. And if you have a sister, consider yourself lucky. Sisters are good for you. Having a sister protects siblings from feeling lonely, unloved, guilty, self-conscious, and fearful. And researchers from BYU found having a sister prevents depression more than having a brother. This might be because girls are better at talking about problems. Coming up, Chris Young.
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0: That's Morgan Wallen, Been By Now. I'm Rich Krieger. Coming up, more great country music. We'll kick it off with Chris Jansen's Good Vibes.
1: 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You could win 1 year of free internet. You need to call their 800 number to register. 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The Booker Club Championship on Saturday. The Hart Warren Top of Texas Tournament at the Pampa Country Club Saturday through Monday. And the United Way Golf Tournament in Perryton will be held on Monday on the holiday Labor Day. Elite Auction Company will hold an equipment auction near Perryton on Saturday, September 12th. 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Weather Channel forecast, passing chance of a shower, about 100 this afternoon, upper 90s for the weekend.
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4: 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You could win 1 year of free internet. 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The Booker Club Championship on Saturday. The Hart Warren Top of Texas Tournament at the Pampa Country Club Saturday through Monday. And the United Way Golf Tournament in Perryton will be held on Monday on the holiday Labor Day. Elite Auction Company will hold an equipment auction near Perryton on Saturday, September 12th. 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Weather Channel forecast, passing chance of a shower, about 100 this afternoon, upper 90s for the weekend. Well, if you were needing another great excuse to get up to KXDJ Riverside 1, our three-bedroom, three-bath home right there on the river in beautiful Red River, New Mexico, there's this. 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
10: When the tornado happened, had absolutely no issues with them settling on me. 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We've had very few claims over the years, but we did have a claim on our one office building. We had some servers there, and that was with another company, and it took quite a bit longer to

0: 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She's friendly, just easy to do business with.
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0: That's Zach John King. The song is Get to Drinkin'. Jordan Davis. Before that, I'm Rich Krieger. Coming up next, Ella and Morgan.
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2: 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You could win 1 year of free internet. 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The Booker Club Championship on Saturday. The Hart Warren Top of Texas Tournament at the Pampa Country Club Saturday through Monday. And the United Way Golf Tournament in Perryton will be held on Monday on the holiday Labor Day. Elite Auction Company will hold an equipment auction near Perryton on Saturday, September 12th. 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Weather Channel forecast, passing chance of a shower, about 100 this afternoon, upper 90s for the weekend.
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0: That's Dan and Shay with Say So. Right before that, Rascal Flatts, I'm Rich Krieger. And there's some new exhibits and park expansions coming to Dollywood next year in honor of Dolly. For starters, there's going to be a new character in the Wildwood Grove area called the Dreammaker. The Dreammaker and her dream wagon will show off Dolly's passion for dreaming big and telling stories. The area also going to get a new tribute center for fans to privately and publicly share stories and memories of Dolly. There's also going to be a mountainside waterfall installed outside of the chapel's front steps. Coming up, Luke Combs.
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6: 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The Booker Club Championship on Saturday. The Hart Warren Top of Texas Tournament at the Pampa Country Club Saturday through Monday. And the United Way Golf Tournament in Perryton will be held on Monday on the holiday Labor Day. Elite Auction Company will hold an equipment auction near Perryton on Saturday, September 12th. 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Weather Channel forecast, passing chance of a shower, about 100 this afternoon. Upper 90s for the weekend.
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0: That's Lauren Elena along with Chase Matthew, All My Exes. Morgan Wallen right before that with Wasted on You. I'm Rich Krieger. Another hour's worth of great country music is on the way. We're going to kick it off with Tyler Hubbard next.
1: 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And this News Minute on X brought to you by U.S. Cleaners, Kevin Cummings, CPA, and Next Era Energy. 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You could win 1 year of free internet. You need to call their 800 number to register. 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Golf tournaments this weekend. The Booker Club Championship on Saturday. The Hart Warren Top of Texas Tournament at the Pampa Country Club Saturday through Monday. And the United Way Golf Tournament in Perryton will be held on Monday on the holiday Labor Day. Elite Auction Company will hold an equipment auction near Perryton on Saturday, September 12th. 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Weather Channel forecast, passing chance of a shower, about 100 this afternoon, upper 90s for the weekend.
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5: 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The Booker Club Championship on Saturday. The Hart Warren Top of Texas Tournament at the Pampa Country Club Saturday through Monday. And the United Way Golf Tournament in Perryton will be held on Monday on the holiday Labor Day. Elite Auction Company will hold an equipment auction near Perryton on Saturday, September 12th. 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Weather Channel forecast, passing chance of a shower, about 100 this afternoon, upper 90s for the weekend.
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2: 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The largest and most experienced farm news team in the Lone Star State covers it all. From the piney woods of East Texas to the rocky ranges of the Trans-Pecos, and from the Panhandle down to the Rio Grande Valley. 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
3: Donations continue coming in to those people affected by the wildfires in north central Texas. I'm Tom Nicoletti, and I'll have more from that region of the state on the generosity of people donating hay, their time, and more on Texas Ag Today.
4: We're getting some numbers from farmers that testify to the fact that this has been a brutal year for corn in the Texas Panhandle. I'm James Hunt, and we'll talk about that on Texas Ag Today.
5: USDA plans to modernize its data reporting, acreage, and yield estimates. I'm Jessica Domel, and we'll have that story coming up on Texas Ag Today.
2: Now, here's the host of Texas Ag Today, Carrie Martin.
6: Hello, Texas. Why don't you jump on in with me and buckle up? We're going to take a ride around the Lone Star State as we cover the most important industry in this greatest state in the nation, Texas agriculture. Be sure to hold on tight because it all starts right now. President Trump now has a track record of interfering in the cattle markets in his efforts to bring down beef prices for consumers. All it takes is one social media post and the markets usually react. Dale Sandlin, executive director of the Livestock Marketing Association of Texas, says sale barn operators would prefer less interference.
7: From that standpoint, you know, we would love for the amount of attention being paid in Washington, D.C. to the industry to be lessened, allow the markets to work, allow them to operate effectively in the ways that we know that they will, and especially as those sellers come in to bring those animals there, we want to make sure that we've got adequate price discovery without having a bunch of interference from outside of the industry.
6: Sandlin says the livestock marketing industry is strong here in Texas, despite the Washington interference and the constant challenges that Mother Nature is throwing at Texas ranchers. U.S. diesel supplies have reportedly fallen to the lowest seasonal level ever.
5: According to the U.S. Energy Information Administration, supplies of distillate fuel oil, a category of fuels that includes diesel, have fallen to 103.4 million barrels the week ending August 21st. Bloomberg reports that stockpiles have never been that low this time of year. Bloomberg says global diesel demand usually crests in October. That, paired with low supplies, could push prices even higher. The national retail average for diesel in the U.S. is already at $5.60 a gallon. For the Texas Farm Bureau Radio Network, I'm Jessica Domel.
6: The condition of the Texas cotton crop continues to get worse. This week's Texas Crop Progress and Condition Report shows that 22% of the Texas cotton crop is rated good to excellent, 31% fair, and a big 47%, nearly half the crop, rated in the poor to very poor categories. Now, cotton harvest has been underway for quite a while in deep south Texas. In fact, the very first bale of cotton in the country came out of the Rio Grande Valley all the way back in June. But there was a lot of staggered planting because of dry weather and spotty rains. Farmers like Brian Jones and Ed Couch down in the valley says he's just now getting his dry land crop defoliated.
8: Didn't come up until after the Easter rain, but we did have some good rains throughout the summertime to make a pretty fair crop. And so we're defoliating it right now. Hope to have it harvested in about a week.
6: That's Brian Jones in the Rio Grande Valley. The wildfire losses are growing. Tom Nicoletti has the story.
3: Several wildfires over the last several weeks have burned thousands of acres across rural Texas. The largest of those is the Ross fires in north central Texas. More than 90,000 acres have burned in Palo Pinto and Jack counties. Containment is far from 100%. Glenn Rogers is a rancher in Palo Pinto County.
9: Yeah, so I know some that have lost hay that were stacked, burned all their hay up. We didn't have that happen. The most destructive thing has been the loss of fences. We replaced a lot of fences back in 2011, 2012 when we had those fires, and then again in 2022. So those are steel post fences and are much less vulnerable to fire. But we do have some that are those cedar posts that we know are gone. We haven't had a chance to get around and assess exactly how many miles we're going to have to replace. We know there will be considerable amount of work to do to replace those fences.
3: It's a tough situation, and people have to attempt to have a positive attitude moving forward.
9: These fires bring out the very best in people. Just seen so many acts of kindness and where people are trying to help. I had numerous calls of people wanting to donate hay. We just appreciate so much the prayers that have come in and all the people willing to donate hay and their time and energy to help. Palo Pinto County Farm Bureau is right in there getting the word out of the needs and cooperating with local officials on trying to help and encourage people to donate. And I think the number one thing is just donating to these local fire departments. We're mostly volunteer fire departments, always strapped for cash. These kind of events are hard on equipment, and after this is all done and people have forgotten about it, that equipment has to be repaired. Certainly Farm Bureau's been a really good voice in getting the word out how to help producers that are going through this.
3: That is North Central Texas rancher Glenn Rogers. I'm Tom Nicoletti with the Texas Farm Bureau Radio Network.
6: This is a brutal year for corn in the Texas High Plains. James Hunt reports from the Panhandle.
4: On Wednesday, I talked with Texas A&M AgriLife economist D.D. Jones about what opportunity there is this year for Texas Panhandle producers to make a profit. Well, it sounds like farmers are going to have difficulty even making a crop.
10: Honestly, I'm glad that you asked me to do this interview because it allowed me to call several of my farmers that I've worked with and just really kind of see what their state is. And I suspected it was bad, and it is. The news is really not good. Many producers are comparing this year to 2011. So if you remember 2011, that was an absolute train wreck. And I think we're having a similar experience this year.
4: Some particularly discouraging accounts that Jones is hearing are coming from corn farmers.
10: Corn is going to see a lot higher abandonment and a lot higher insurance claims. Most of my producers are saying their yields are half of what is normal. So if normally they get a 240 bushel yields, this year they're getting 80 to 100. It's only the guys that had extremely good water, like 800 to 1,000 gallons per minute, that are producing any kind of corn crop. Because, you know, up in this area, we have water, but we also assume Mother Nature is going to help us along. And Mother Nature has not helped this year. And so quite a bit of the corn just burned up. And I've heard that a fair amount was chopped to silage early and sold to the feed yards and dairies at a very deep discount. And so they either abandoned it, turned it into insurance because it just got too dry and too thirsty to really have a yield, or they chopped it early and took what they could at the feed yards and dairies.
4: Based on what AgriLife economist D.D. Jones relayed in our conversation, there is promise for some of the region's irrigated cotton and sorghum, but dry land production is basically gone. I'm James Hunt on the Texas Farm Bureau Radio Network.
6: USDA plans to modernize its data reporting for acreage and yield estimates. Jessica Domel has the details.
11: The U.S. Department of Agriculture plans to consider the use of improved satellite imagery and other technology to modernize its data reporting and acreage and field estimates. Secretary of Agriculture Brooke Rollins unveiled USDA's data modernization plan at the Farm Progress Show in Iowa.
12: We are adjusting, working, and moving at warp speed to modernize our data systems at USDA.
11: The plan comes after a series of listening sessions with farmers and ranchers.
12: It's a call for government technology that feels as intuitive and trustworthy as the best digital experience that you use every day outside of your interface with USDA.
11: The data modernization plan includes four pillars.
12: Number one, modernizing the data reporting experience. USDA will expand use of administrative data, improve mobile access. We are going to now expand the use of mobile access to surveys, explore opportunities to use pre-filled information where appropriate, and strengthen coordination across the department. Second, enhancing the acreage and yield estimation of these reports. We will conduct a pilot to evaluate the use of improved satellite imagery, working with NASA and other federal government agencies and across the country to figure out how we can make these reporting more accurate. Number three, integrating the data and the technology platforms. We will expand the secure data sharing capabilities, and we will evaluate the responsible use of tools such as artificial intelligence and machine learning. Number four, expanding the trust and the transparency. We will improve communication. We will protect producer privacy. We will clearly explain why information is requested and how it is used.
11: That was U.S. Secretary of Agriculture Brooke Rollins. For the Texas Farm Bureau Radio Network, I'm Jessica Domel.
6: Coming up next,
13: this is Jim Hearn in San Antonio. The citrus harvest season is back to start in the Rio Grande Valley. It's starting in about 30 days.
6: And laminitis is a painful disease for many horses.
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7: The citrus harvest is getting close in the Rio Grande Valley. Jim Hearn has more.
8: The citrus harvest will start in the Rio Grande Valley over the next month, and the irrigation crews are still busy keeping those waters running into those groves to keep the fruit sizing up. Grapefruit will be harvested in about 45 days. Land preparation and planting is also underway for fall vegetables, cabbage, carrots, and greens. Cotton stalk destruction now winding down as well. This is Jim Hearn in San Antonio.
7: And as that citrus harvest gets underway, the U.S. is importing more fruits and vegetables than ever before, putting a strain on already squeezed growers. Chad Smith has the story.
9: During the past 10 years, U.S. imports of fruits and vegetables have climbed significantly. John Walt Boatwright, Director of Government Affairs for the American Farm Bureau, said the numbers have climbed sharply since 2010.
10: Over that period of time, we saw imports up, actually since 2010, by 70%. So that's telling and concerning for several different reasons. The types of products being imported range from pineapples to commodities like citrus and berries that we produce in larger quantities.
9: He said one of the biggest factors behind the rising imports is higher production costs for those same products in the U.S.
10: Rising expenses for specialty crop producers across a lot of different categories, whether you're talking food safety regulation, you're talking labor costs, environmental regulation, cost prohibitions factor into greater reliance on imports from other countries.
9: The rise in fresh fruit and vegetable imports has put even more pressure on U.S. growers.
10: Well, for commodities and products that are coming in during marketing windows, it directly undercuts those commodities in a lot of situations. And I think that's what our recent market intel shows and several different case studies around a lot of different fruits and vegetables.
9: You can read that market intel at FB.org. From Washington, I'm Chad Smith for Texas Ag Today.
7: Laminitis is a painful disease for many horses, but Dr. Bob Judd says early treatment helps prevent permanent damage.
11: Dr. Andrew Van Epps from Pennsylvania indicates in the horse publication that early treatment of laminitis is critical in preventing permanent damage. Laminitis occurs when the lamellae, or the structures holding the coffin bone in place in the hoof, become weaker and allow the coffin bone to be displaced downward in the hoof. This leads to severe pain and lameness. 95% of the laminitis cases are due to increased insulin in the blood related to hormonal causes. The other causes are severe systemic infection or inflammation called sepsis, or laminitis that occurs in the leg opposite an injured leg that cannot bear weight. Because the signs of laminitis may not occur until it is too late, it is important to try and find susceptible horses and treat them before they develop laminitis. Horses that are overweight are so-called easy keepers. Horses with cresting necks and fat pockets at the tailhead likely have equine metabolic syndrome, or EMS. These horses should be identified and tested, and if positive for EMS, undergo a management change to prevent laminitis from occurring. Also, all horses over 15 years of age can potentially develop a hormonal disease called pituitary pars intermediate dysfunction, or PPID. And this disease also causes horses to develop laminitis. The older the horse, the more susceptible. So if you have any older horse, ask your veterinarian about testing for PPID, also called Cushing's disease. Horses with typical laminitis develop pain on both forefeet and are reluctant to move and stand in a sawhorse type stance. These horses need to be treated immediately by your veterinarian and their feet x-rayed for treatment. These horses cannot be treated correctly without x-rays or radiographs of the feet. I'm veterinarian Dr. Bob Judd. This is the Texas Farm Bureau Radio Network.
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0: And this News Minute on X brought to you by U.S. Cleaners, Kevin Cummings, CPA, and Next Era Energy. All are proud supporters of area youth on X. PTCI hosting the Kick for a Gig event during the Groover Spearman football game this evening. You could win 1 year of free internet. You need to call their 800 number to register. 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Golf tournaments this weekend. The Booker Club Championship on Saturday. The Hart Warren Top of Texas Tournament at the Pampa Country Club Saturday through Monday. And the United Way Golf Tournament in Perryton will be held on Monday on the holiday Labor Day. Elite Auction Company will hold an equipment auction near Perryton on Saturday, September 12th. 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Weather Channel forecast, passing chance of a shower, about 100 this afternoon, upper 90s for the weekend.
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14: 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I'm Larry Marble with the Livestock Auction Market Report on Texas Ag Today.
15: We are on the line with Bill Martin from Lone Star Stockyards, Wildorada, Texas. Bill, how did the sale turn out?
16: The run was a little lighter this week. We had sales on 625 head. USDA reported the calf market is steady to five higher. A few feeders sold fully steady. From Hereford, we had a load of 840-pound backgrounded steers, mixed colors and fleshy at 311.60. From Adrian, 480-pound heifer calves at 362. From Silverton, 660-weight steer calves at 330. 615-weight heifer calves at 322. 440-weight heifers at 375. From Desdemona, Texas, 390-pound bull calves at 405. 5 1/4-weight bull calves at 372. 440 weights at 385. From the same ranch, 440-pound heifers at 369, 335-weight heifers at 442. Plainview, 825-pound steers at 313, 680-weight steers at 331, and 5-weight steers at 438. Pampa, 470-pound steer calves, 419, 445-weight heifer calves at 379. Turkey, 800-pound steers at 306, 680-weight heifers at $3. Vega, 410-pound heifer calves at 411, 415-weight bull calves at 410, 330 weight bull calves at 458. Clarendon 600 pound big steer calves right off the cow at 320, 775 weight steer calves off the cow at 290. Bred cows today, we had a nice group of 3-year-old Red Angus cows. Bred 3 to 4 months, brought 35 to 3,900. Black solid mouth cows from 3,000 to 3,800. Older, mostly shortbred cows. These would be broken mouth and smooth mouth from 1,600 to 2,200. Weigh cows brought from 138 to 150 today.
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15: Neighbor, thanks for joining me. I'm Larry Marble. This is the Texas Farm Bureau Radio Network. Walk in the pens. We'll see you tomorrow. Good day.
7: Cattle futures staged a rally after a recent string of drops. We closed sharply higher on Thursday. We ended up closing with October live cattle up 412 to finish at 214.30. The December up 410, closing at 216.12. Feeder cattle sharply higher, with the October up 672 to close at 321.10. November feeders jumped 695, finishing the day at 315.30. Cash-fed cattle market seeing some action so far this week, about 36,000 head. We've seen the market somewhat steady to a little soft. In the north, we've seen sales at 217 to 219 live, dressed cattle selling 345 to 350. Also seeing a few cattle sold at 219 here in the south on Wednesday. Corn closed slightly lower after bigger drops earlier in the trading session. December corn down 2 3/4, 540 3/4. March corn down 2 1/4, 556 a bushel. Russian President Putin talking about a chance at a peace agreement in the Russia-Ukraine war put big pressure on the wheat market. Both hard and soft wheat took a drop, with December Kansas City wheat down 18 3/4, 815 1/2. December Chicago wheat down 19 3/4, closing at 754 1/4. Speculators have run the cotton market up into the 90s. Now they're getting out of those positions, and it has dropped back into the 80s. December cotton dropping 248 points to close at 86.45 cents. In the energy markets, October natural gas down 3 cents, 291. October West Texas crude up 47 cents, 91.48 a barrel. The financial markets higher, with the Dow up 624 points, 53,686. The NASDAQ up 366 at 26,584, while the S&P is up 81 points, 7,747. Now let's take a closer look at the energy and financial markets. We're checking in with Tim Snyder. He's with Matador Economics in Dallas.
17: Markets are quieter this morning, but don't mistake quiet for resolution. Brent and WTI have backed away from yesterday's highs. Treasury yields have eased slightly, and Wall Street is relatively steady. But only 6 track commodity ships crossed the Strait of Hormuz on Wednesday. Iran is adding tankers to its blacklist, and U.S. crude oil inventories fell another 4.5 million barrels. This market may be catching its breath, but there's still plenty capable of knocking the wind right back out of it. On Y'all Street, we've got a milestone coming. Primary listings on the Texas Stock Exchange begins September 16th. Final testing of its circuit breakers is scheduled for September 12th. That moves the Texas Stock Exchange from simply trading securities to becoming an actual listings competitor. So, the eyes of Texas are upon you, Y'all Street. On today's economic calendar, we have the jobless claims, the U.S. trade balance, and Fed Governor Christopher Waller. Investors want to know whether Waller shares Chairman Warsh's willingness to leave another rate increase on the table. Many believe he does. Then tomorrow comes the big one, the BLS jobs report. Market expect roughly 53,000 new jobs and an unemployment rate of 4.1%. I'll be watching the labor force participation rate closely, as this may have been keeping a lid on the unemployment rate in recent months. Meanwhile, the 10-year Treasury briefly topped 4.82% yesterday before retreating towards the 4.7% range. This continues to put upward pressure in mortgage rates. Today, the rate on the 30-year mortgage, according to Freddie Mac, is 6.67%, and the 15-year rate is around 6%. Here's the bottom line. Yesterday was about war and $95 crude oil. Today may look calmer, but Hormuz remains impaired, tensions remain high, and tomorrow's jobs report is looming large on the economic horizon. My granddaddy used to say this: the ride ain't over till the horse is back in the barn and the saddle is off. We still got a long way to go. For the Texas Farm Bureau Radio Network, I'm economist Tim Snyder.
7: That wraps up our look at the markets, and that wraps up this episode of Texas Ag Today. I'm Kerry Martin. 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
25: Breaking news this hour from Town Hall. I'm Rich Thomason. It's a record, one that's hitting truckers especially hard, hitting them in the wallet. The price of diesel has reached a record high in the U.S., averaging $5.85 per gallon. AAA puts the national average for a gallon of regular gas at $4.14. That's unchanged from yesterday, although it is a Labor Day weekend record. Vice President Vance says he would not call the U.S. conflict with Iran a war. Quoting Vance, right now there is no active shooting.
26: Vice President Vance addressed questions and blamed really any lingering problems on the Iranians shooting at ships in the Gulf. He certainly sounded much more upbeat, and he sounded very much more confident than we've heard from officials in recent months and weeks that the United States can get those ships through the Strait of Hormuz and that ultimately we'll see gas prices going down.
25: The BBC's Verinder Bushman in Washington, like President Trump, Vance stressing the need to keep Iran from ever getting nuclear weapons. Back to work today for jurors in the Lindsey Clancy murder trial, day 7 of deliberations. The jury has twice said it cannot reach a verdict on whether the Massachusetts mother was criminally responsible for killing her 3 young children. The jury foreman told the judge that one juror is refusing to follow the court's instructions on reasonable doubt. That prompted defense attorney Kevin Reddington to ask the judge to remove the juror.
1: The court has an instruction from the foreperson of that juror that's been working for a week now, saying that there's one juror who refuses to listen to the law that you've given him or her on reasonable doubt.
25: But the judge refused to remove the juror. Rescuers in Nepal have pulled 2 workers alive from a tunnel at a hydropower plant. That's raising hopes of reaching dozens of others, thought to be trapped 9 days after the deadly flooding. On Wall Street, the Dow futures are down 38 points. NASDAQ futures up 157. More on these stories, townhall.com.
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25: Israel has released 4 Lebanese prisoners to the International Red Cross, part of a deal with Lebanon.
9: In exchange for the 4 Lebanese captives, Beirut's agreed to search for the bodies of Jewish Lebanese citizens missing since the civil war. The release, which includes a total of 5 civilians, follows U.S.-mediated negotiations. The first prisoner, Malik Ghazi, was handed over on Thursday. The International Red Cross has called for access to all remaining detainees in Israel, Lebanon, and Israel, which lack diplomatic relations, are engaged in ongoing talks, with another round expected in Rome later this month. I'm Charles Villadesma.
25: Argentina's President Javier Milei is escalating his country's dispute with Britain over the Falkland Islands. Milei announcing tougher sanctions targeting companies involved in a major offshore oil project and new spending for a naval base in Argentina's far south. News and analysis, townhall.com. This didn't take long.
10: President Trump has named Adam Tell as the acting Army Secretary, effective immediately following the sudden departure of Dan Driscoll amid reports of tensions with Defense Secretary Pete Hegseth. Tell is currently Assistant Secretary at the Army Office of Civil Works, where he's been since August of 2025. Before that, he worked mostly for Republican lawmakers, was Chief of Staff for Senator Bill Hagerty of Tennessee, and served during Trump's first term as a Special Assistant to the President for Legislative Affairs. Jennifer King, Washington.
25: Elon Musk has sent dozens of self-driving cyber cabs, no steering wheels, no brake pedals, onto the streets of Austin, Texas. He's confident Americans will take to the new technology, getting over any fears of leaving the driving to someone or something else. And Musk has big plans. He hopes to introduce the self-driving cyber cabs to cities all across the country. More on these stories, townhall.com.
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28: 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And of course, as those come in, the demand for natural gas is going to continue to go up. So the goal is, of course, as these operators are out there, they're going to get pushed to, of course, produce more natural gas from their side because now they're going to have an outlet for them with these data centers. So it should be really good across the industry, across the United States, where the data centers are coming in. it should be beneficial for the natural gas industry.
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0: I'll be honest. 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
2: I think mobile phones have changed the way we live, but GPS has changed the way we farm. With GPS, we know exactly how productive each part of the field is, and like right down to almost the square inch. So what do I mean by that? So rather than just saying, oh, my field average was like 240 bushels, I can now know that this acre yielded X amount and this acre yielded X amount. I can then look at what went into that in terms of nutrients and seed and water and come up with what is the right recipe. And then you can put a dollar value on that and say, okay, let's start to, where it makes sense, spend more money, time and effort, where it's really productive soil and less on the other, and you will become more profitable, there's no doubt. When I say GPS has changed the way we farm, it really has. It's not just about tractor driving itself. It's about farming down to the, like, less than an acre.
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0: You ready? Well, it's Friday. Let's go. Kick it in. Rise and shine there, sunshine. Too poop to shine, rise and flicker. Good morning. Welcome into the Friday show, 98.3 KXDJ Spearman, Perryton, Canadian, from our KXDJ studios here at 24th and Main in downtown Perryton, broadcasting all across our massive 50,000-watt listening region, all the way down to Wheeler, across to Amarillo's back door, up to Hugoton, Kansas, and around to Beaver, Oklahoma, wherever you are within the Giant X. 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We're streaming everywhere on your Alexa devices, however, from wherever. Welcome to Friday as we move into a long holiday weekend. Labor Day coming up on Monday. Hope you get a chance to get at least a little bit of a break. And I know some of you will not. Some of you will be working. And we appreciate your efforts out there. Laboring on Labor Day, you know, it kind of does make some sense, doesn't it? And whatever you'll be doing this weekend, we appreciate you being with us and keeping us around. We will, by the way, be observing the holiday. Our staff will have the day off on Monday. So after this morning's busy show, we'll be planning on Tuesday. And got a lot going on today on this Friday. We don't pull off. We got a pedal to the metal and a lot coming your way today. An interesting program lined up and a preview of some of the many stories that we're going to be telling you about and talking about on the program coming up here in just a few minutes. One of those that we'll be following up on, just got this from a listener a bit ago. There is a structure fire, they say, on Southwest 1st and Fordham here in Perryton this morning. Don't know anything other than that. We'll be following up on that. We do have a structure fire Southwest 1st and Fordham this morning. And just got that one as well. Day three for our friends in Canadian to have Verizon issues. Verizon Cell having a problem down in the River City. And this is 3 days running, which is... Well, that's a pain in the wazooie. That's what that is. We get used to it, don't we? Can't imagine that once upon a time we didn't have it, but it was the case. Well, a preview of some of the other stories we're on today coming up here in just a few minutes. Let's welcome in first, though, with that weekend weather outlook, meteorologist Luke Ferguson, who joins us from the National Weather Service office in Amarillo. Good morning, Luke.
1: Good morning, sir.
0: How are you, sir?
1: I am good. I'm good.
0: Good. Hey, thanks for the time. Appreciate you being available to us this morning. We do have the heat that continues, but maybe some signs of it beginning to wane just a tad bit, right?
1: Yes, sir. So, looks like yesterday we definitely had higher temperatures. Today they're expected to come down just a tiny bit, not by much, by any means. Still looks like we're going to be across the board in the low hundreds to high 90s. But as we get further into the weekend, we're going to see those temperatures come down just a bit more, starting to approach mid-90s in some places across the panhandles. And looks like we might hold that pattern through next week for a little while hopefully try and get some kind of break in this heat, for sure.
0: Mm-hmm. So sliding down at least a little bit, boy, it's all relative. 98 is still too hot. It is hotter than normal for this time of year, but it's better than 105. So primarily the at least little bit of a slide on the temperatures into the weekend is related to this high pressure thing that's been over the top of us. It's beginning to shift a little bit. Is that kind of the scenario?
1: A little bit, yeah. Not by too much. It's still looks like we're going to be under a high pressure pattern for a little while longer. Different guidance is telling us different things at the moment, but at least for a little while longer, it looks like we're going to be under some high pressure. But it is shifting a little bit out of the way, allowing some of those cooler temperatures cooler is relative, of course. We're still talking about 90s, but allowing some of that to make its way into the panhandle.
0: So just because it slips to 95 or 6 or 7, that doesn't mean that the high pressure is out of here. It's still a high pressure thing. It's just not quite as hot of a dome that we're under?
1: Unfortunately, yes. It just means that we're not under the direct center of it anymore. So right now we're kind of under the bullseye, if you would. But if it shifts out of the way just a little bit, then we're not directly under the high pressure anymore. It allows for a little bit of a temperature downtrend, but not by too much. Still a high pressure regime.
0: Did have a few showers, some thunder showers scattered around yesterday. You guys were talking yesterday, early in the day, that it was going to be possible. And yesterday afternoon, there were a few around. Cammy here in our office, the brains behind the operation, was coming back from chasing her son at a golf tournament in Hereford yesterday and said it just poured on her just north of Pampa. And I did see there from yesterday afternoon, around 5 to even a little later, an hour or two later, there was still some stuff kind of down in that direction. Anybody get anything to measure that you heard of?
1: Yes, sir. So we, at the airport here in Amarillo, we actually measured 0.17 inches of rain yesterday. I think that we definitely saw some around. I believe one other of our climate sites got measurable rain as well. Wasn't too much. There were some localized downpours yesterday. Whether or not those hit our instruments to collect precip amounts. But we did have in Pampa, we had about 0.4 inches fall over the past 24 hours. And it looks like Palo Duro Canyon was our other big winner. They had about 0.75 or 3/4 of an inch fall yesterday as well.
0: Nice. And, boy, it likes to run when it hits the canyon, doesn't it?
1: Yes, it does.
0: Just ask them out there at the other big canyon. Man, oh, man, that's been crazy out there.
1: Yes, it has.
0: At the Grand Canyon. Little related note there, by the way, I interviewed one of the park rangers down at Palo Duro Canyon in months gone by about the history of the canyon and the evolution, and we talked about the rains and how those still change the makeup of the canyon when they come washing down through there and you get the erosion that's happened over the years that still happens today. And the ranger at Palo Duro Canyon referred to the Grand Canyon when I asked him as just a little hole in the ground.

0: So we definitely have some chances for to see some rain today. So looks like it favors the southwestern panhandles. Amarillo extending up into Panhandle, into Borger, possibly up into Fritch and Stinnett. But those are where our highest chances are at the moment. Right now our coverage is going to be about 30% of that area, possibly a little bit more. But we are going to see kind of the same thing that we saw yesterday, just those pop-up thunderstorms throughout the afternoon into the evening hours of today, along the southwest, making it into the central panhandles as well.
1: And then into the weekend, what?
0: The weekend, we start to see those rain chances diminish. Definitely favor the western combined panhandles. So the Dalhart area up into Boise City, possibly Guymon, and then down just on just west of Amarillo along I-40. Definitely favors that area on Saturday. And then Sunday into Monday, we start to see those rain chances fall off a little bit. So not as good a chance Sunday and Monday, but Saturday we do see some rain chances favoring the western panhandles.
1: All right. Well, we appreciate your time, Luke. Have a good weekend.
0: Absolutely, sir. You too.
1: Okay. Thanks for being available. Bye-bye.
0: Bye-bye.
1: 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Sunny, breezy, and hot, if you can imagine that. High just right at 100 today, and those southwest winds at 10 to 20 do have at least an isolated chance. What do you say, kind of Hereford to maybe Fritch, the best potential area, and that's not too far off from kind of that area that we saw yesterday that pushed a little bit further to the east, kind of from Palladora Canyon up into the Pampa area. There were some around, and I know not everybody got it around Pampa either. It was just pretty spotty, but it wasn't moving much. And so if you got in the right spot, well, it was nice while it lasted. Far, far from a drought buster, no doubt about that. And as we move into the weekend, might come down just a tad, but not going to notice it much. They're saying 101 today, 100 tomorrow, 98.3 on Sunday and Monday, back to 100 Tuesday and Wednesday of next week. And then finally after that, we might actually see it break and get down into the mid-90s for sure. And maybe even later in the week, towards the following weekend, some 90 degrees days in there. And we'll definitely take that. But in the meantime, the heat continues. And the impacts of the drought continue to just expand and grow. Been talking about all the obvious things from the crops and the ranch land to every lawn and garden and everything else in between, and the impacts on the pets and the people and the plants and just all of that. But now we're hearing multiple stories of water leaks in some of our cities that are connected to the drought as well. Perryton Mayor Kerry Simons talked about it on the program yesterday, and how we're having water leaks here in Perryton, and it's because of the drought and because of dry, cracking, shifting clay soil. And some of these old cast iron pipes with the infrastructure in many of our towns goes back to the 40s and 50s. And so it's just putting pressure on them as it's moving around, all drought-related. And we're having pipe problems and leaks. And so these city crews are very, very busy trying to take care of all that. You've had some water outages and some times where they just have to turn it off in areas while they're trying to make these repairs. Had the same kind

0: a story out of Pampa earlier this week. Saw that LaFleur's had been having a boil water notice. Turkey, Texas, I saw a headline pop up yesterday down in, I think that's Hall County, kind of south and east of Amarillo, that area. In there, they've been having some water leaks as well. And we haven't contacted all of the cities around, but I would probably bet, I'd bet breakfast down at the Lobo at Lake Fryer. They serve breakfast too? Yes. Yes. I'd bet breakfast that probably you call just about every city in our coverage region and ask them if they had, have had some water leaks and maybe even a noticeable uptick. Most would probably say yes. And it's drought related, they say as well, as it continues. And of course, we have such a drought hole that we're in. We've hit bottom and started digging. And as a result, it's just going to take so much to catch us back up. And we all look forward to that time, no doubt about it. Been there, done that before, and we've been caught back up before. But it's going to take more than just a few of these popcorn showers, that's for sure. All right, good morning. Maybe a super El Nino will help make it happen. It is 6:25, 25 minutes after 6. Welcome to Friday. A news preview is next.
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8: You ever been behind a guy whose turn signal has been on for 80 miles? You say, well, maybe he's just really cautious, you know. I'm not going to pull out now. He may go at any moment. And you find out later he was going around the world to the left.

0: Welcome in to Friday. Pretty good time for a little George Carlin. I know that guy. We've all been behind that guy, Coach.
1: I've been that guy.
0: Matter of fact, you might have been that guy.
1: Oh, many times.
0: Hold on. Thank God for these newer vehicles that nag at you if you leave your turn signal on. That keeps you from going completely around the world.
1: Right out here at the loop light and heading north up Main. You switch the left lane to the right lane, and the blinker stays on, and there's nowhere to turn for the next, what, 15, seven or eight blocks, anyway.
0: Yes.
1: And you're just blinking away. So, yeah, I've been that guy many times. My wife is my best when we're traveling.
0: Your blinker's on.
1: Hey, it's on. It's on. And she says it many times.
0: Yeah, what's really sad, though, and I think probably a sign that maybe one shouldn't be driving anymore, is if you've got one of these new vehicles and you've left your turn signal on, and after about 10 minutes, you go, what is that noise? And it's the thing going ding, ding, ding, ding. What's that noise? It's trying to alert you there, dude, that it's time to get off the road maybe. And by the way, speaking of a left turn right out here at the intersection that you referred to at 24th and Main, would you please pass the word? When the arrow is yellow and blinking, that means get out there in the intersection.
1: Totally.
0: And be ready to turn when the traffic clears. You don't have to stay back behind the line.
1: Mm-hmm.
0: Get on out there. That's what it's for.
1: And they say, what if you get caught out there? Well, the light turns red for the oncoming traffic, and you go ahead
0: and clear on out. Yeah, there's a time in the system there to clear you out. Absolutely, and hopefully me right behind you.
1: Years ago when I was a driver's ed teacher, we worked on that to make sure people knew that you didn't have to wait back there at the crosswalk waiting for that yellow line, the oncoming traffic to completely clear out. I think I'll venture out there now. No, get out there in position.
0: Push on
1: full
0: out there
1: car
0: in position.
1: Out there. Good lesson.
0: And while you're at it, you know, while I'm on my soapbox, would you tell them you can turn right on red? Good Lordy. Pull up to a red light and just, you got five cars behind you, and they're sitting there with their blinker on. Go, dude. What are you waiting on? And I am getting...
1: Dudette.
0: I've always been impatient.
1: Sometimes it's a dudette that's more cautious.
0: Yes. I could point out more specifics about the demographic that I think are most typically those people, but I won't. But I won't, of course. But I've always been impatient, and now I'm getting, I think... a little more impatient with my tendency towards grumpiness. And so I'm the one now that honks at them. I honk at them. I'll put my hands up like this. What are you waiting on, dude? Did you take driver's ed? Do you even have a driver's license?
1: I was impatient one time in a long line of cars, and I saw a gap, I thought, up there, and I'm going to pass these, even though we're fixing to go up the upslope in the little depression south of Shamrock. And we're coming back to Puritan, and I said, I'm going to shoot up in that gap. And, boy, I got up there and cut off a cowboy. Rodeoer that was hauling all that stuff behind him, and he didn't appreciate
0: having to squeeze in there.
1: He didn't appreciate having to slow down when he's trying to get up that hill with that load. And I said, you know what? From now on, I don't care if I'm 5 minutes late. I'm going to be more patient. And since that day, I think I've been a lot more patient, just sitting and wait. Here comes five cars. I'll just wait for all of them.
0: Uh-huh.
1: I won't gap in there. I'm just going to wait.
0: Yeah. Well, I told you, I think, about the scary deal that we had headed to the mountains one year, and this was 3 or 4 years ago, over by Dalhart. And I got in one of those passing lane areas over there where they do have the two lanes. And they were stacked up, of course, in the trucks.
1: You're going to pass everyone.
0: And I'm going to get them. I'm sick and tired of this. I got to go, baby. I'm going to the mountains. Get out of my way. And so I pass about four or five of them, and then I get down there, and I realize the passing lane is ending, and there are cars coming, and I got to get back in. And there's a car that I have just barely passed, same kind of deal. Mm-hmm. So I put on my blinker, and I'm looking for a little bit of grace from them to compensate for my impatience.
1: Mm-hmm.
0: And this guy was so ticked off that he sped up.
1: Yep.
0: He wouldn't let me in. He wouldn't. And I had to go. I sped up a little bit more and went ahead and eased over and squeezed in front of him, between him and the truck in front. And I mean, he gave me, he didn't give me every finger. He gave me one over and over and over several times, waving at me.
1: It's called road rage.
0: He was in road rage.
1: Mm-hmm.
0: And as a matter of fact, when we got to the next passing lane, he pulled right up beside me and was yelling at me, had rolled down his window, and he was pointing at me to pull over. He wanted to whoop it right there on the side of the road. And my wife and I both thought, we have my impatience and a bad decision mm-hmm. there. Has caused this idiot to go ballistic. And in today's world, you don't know what that might
1: exactly.
0: lead to.
1: Exactly. Yeah.
0: I mean, he was still trying to get me to pull over, motioning me to pull over. And I'm just putting my hands up in the air going, hey, dude, I'm sorry. Chill. Take your medication, you freak. And I never waved back at him with that one finger. I never did it. Because at that point, well, first of all, because morally, of course, I'm far above it. But beyond that, I didn't want to throw gasoline on a lunatic fire. But we were pulling into Dalhart several minutes later, and he was still trying to get me to pull over. And we got up there, and it was kind of in the traffic, and got up there, and he was to my left, and we got up there to that intersection to turn at Clayton, and I threw my blinker on, and I turned right, and he kept right on going, and I couldn't get on down the road fast enough. Mm-hmm. I mean, it would not have surprised me if he'd have pulled out a gun, pointed at me.
1: Exactly,
0: or
1: yeah. There's a lesson in patience there, and that's kind of the way I learned my patience. I don't know if my wife agrees with this or not, but I think I'm a lot more patient in dealing with passing somebody. Okay, I can hang back here as long as I need to until I'm sure I got a long stretch of road to pass. But I've been in the same situation. There's some places, used to is the slowest 60 miles you've ever seen from Henrietta over to Gainesville, going through Nocona. And now they have it passing lane every 2 to 4 miles, and it's great, but you got to learn when those passing lanes are going to run out, and you got a time to drop back and wait till the next passing lane.
0: Mm-hmm. Yeah.
1: But anyway, yeah, you live and learn, and that's what you call experience.
0: Mm-hmm. So you're saying that I probably shouldn't honk at them whenever they're not going right on red?
1: No, you can still do that.
0: Oh, okay. I'm trying to help them.
1: I'm just trying to keep you from... what I'd love to see is somebody...
0: You're trying to help me from keep me from getting my A kicked. And I appreciate that. I'm a I'm a lover, not a fighter.
1: I wonder if you may not look that large, but you may be a former NFL linebacker that's about 6'4", 250, and the guy says, pull over, and you pull over, and he gets out, and you get out, and he goes, how you doing?
0: Have
1: a great day.
0: How you doing,
1: we'll
0: partner?
1: See you later.
0: I thought you were my cousin. I had you mistaken for somebody else.
1: Exactly.
0: Yeah, exactly. Mm-hmm. All right, so here is a preview of some of the many stories we're talking about today. The city of Perryton and Ochiltree County appear much closer to an agreement on financing the fire protection services. Perryton Mayor Kerry Simons joined me yesterday with an update. In our economic focus segment today, all of our area taxing entities have been engrossed in the budget process, most working to pass what they call the no new revenue tax rates. So what exactly is that? What does that mean for we, the people, the taxpayers? My question for Spearman Mayor Toby Shields, he explains, coming up. Of course, the countdown to kickoff is on. Got a lot of area high school football tonight for most Texas teams. It will be week two. For some of the Oklahoma teams, and certainly some of the Kansas teams, like Hugoton, the Perryton opponent tonight, for some it will be their first games of the season. And we'll have a preview of the games, the matchups, and a word from coaches Hernandez, White, Jensen, Alexander, and Habither of Perryton, Pampa, Balco, Forgan, Stratford, and Groover coming up on the program today. Our KXDJ Sports Sprint Part 2, big golf tournament coming up down in Pampa at the Country Club this weekend. It is a three-day deal. It is a Saturday, Sunday, and Monday golf tournament. And saw one that will draw folks from all around the region. I talked to a couple of friends here from Perryton yesterday, and they'll be headed down. Others, they say, will be headed down to Pampa for this tournament, kind of one of the rare individual tournaments that people get a chance to play in that some really prefer instead of all of the scrambles that are such the norm. And coming up today, meet the golf pro at Pampa Country Club from South Africa to the Texas Panhandle. David Ansett's story in our Part 2 Sports Sprint coming up a little bit later on. Speaking of high school football, hate to be the bearer of bad news. You had mentioned it yesterday, Coach, because it had began to circulate a little bit on social media, and I didn't want to jump out there until we got an official confirmation. But it is true that Perryton starting quarterback Cooper Schilling is out for tonight, at least with a knee injury. They don't know for sure about the extent of it as we understand it to this point, and whether or not he'll be returning or not. We certainly hope that's the case. But he was actually injured, we have learned, early in the second quarter last week in the opener, and played the remainder of the night, and as a result, may not... We don't know how many games he's going to miss, which will be obviously a big loss for the Perryton Rangers.
1: He was noticeably slowed, and pick any team that has their leader as their quarterback and take them out, and you can see what the results may be. People are going to have to step up, and all coaches always say, hey, next man up mentality.
0: But
1: when you're talking about that position and a four-year starter, we've been fortunate to have healthy through his freshman, sophomore, and junior year.
0: The all-time leader in Perryton High School
1: passing. He is an amazing young quarterback with a knack for doing really good things on the football field when he has two good knees. But, yeah, you could tell after the second quarter on, it was he was slow but still giving his best.
0: Mm-hmm. Well, we hope he has a quick recovery, but the Rangers we'll have some big cleats to fill as they travel to Hugoton, Kansas tonight. Also coming up on the program, Google is releasing more info about the new workforce hub for the data center workers opening in Wheeler County. We'll tell you a bit more about what they're saying about some of the specifics from what the camp will include, what it will entail, how many people will be staying there, and for how long, their plans after the data center construction is done there in Gray County, water use, sanitation, security, and law enforcement. We'll tell you a bit more about what they're saying about it coming up. And our XDJ, did you hear that segment? Carl Geisler produces and hosts the Legends of Country show that we air right here on KXDJ and have for years on Saturday mornings 8 to 10 and then Wednesday afternoons from 1 to 3. And Carl knows his classic country, no doubt about it. He has been an air personality, a DJ, if you want to call it that, at some of the country's biggest, most successful country music radio stations from Houston to Nashville, and now produces this show and is a good friend of ours. And he joined me in recent days with his take on Dolly Parton after her recent passing. He met her just briefly one time, but obviously had followed her, was a big fan, and has some real interesting history about some of the songs that she wrote that were out of personal experiences, including her, what she described as her favorite song of all the ones that she had ever written, because it was about her mother. And that song would be, want to take a guess?
1: Something about a colorful coat.
0: Yeah, coat of many colors.
1: Yeah.
0: Yeah, absolutely. That was a true story as well. As was Jolene. Jolene.
1: That bank teller was flirting with my
0: Please
1: husband.
0: Don't take my man. Yeah, and that was because of a flirtatious bank teller with her husband at some point.
1: Yeah, Cory Geisler to me is fantastic. I love to listen to that show.
0: Yeah, he's really good.
1: He knows the history and adds a lot of spice to just playing songs.
0: Yeah, he does. He's a very talented air personality, so to speak. And we'll have that in our Did You Hear It segment a little later this morning as well. All of the above, morning ag news, oil and gas news, a chance to win, and the trivia challenge. Ken will be along with his state and sports updates. All and more Friday style. Welcome to it.
2: Agriculture and baseball team up. I'm Tom Nicoletti with Focus on Agriculture at the Texas Farm Bureau Radio Network. Take me out to the ball game. And that's what happened on Saturday, August 29th in Cleburne with the annual Harvest Fest with the Cleburne Railroaders baseball team. To talk more about the event is Chris Goodwin. He joins us from Johnson County in Alvarado. He is a Johnson County Farm Bureau President. You talk about the event and what exactly Farm Bureau did to associate with the ball club and the public.
3: We strive to educate the people about agriculture, that even though Johnson County is becoming more and more urbanized, we are still an agricultural-based community. When this event started, this was a joint effort between Farm Bureau and the railroaders, because the railroaders were fairly new to the area and they needed help to educate everybody within the county out in the rural areas that there was a minor league baseball team in Cleburne now. And the event has grown. We had an outstanding attendance this year, the largest attendance they've had for the year. All of our events are pregame. Food, vendors, we have 4-H clubs come out and help with the event. We have 4-H clubs come out and they set up anything they've won, state level, district level, even the national level. We have Farm Bureau come up with the learning trailers. We have the water department comes out to educate everybody about our water situation here in Texas. We also have an organization that we donate to as Farm Bureau here in the county called Shine that helps kids in need within the county. We cooked hamburgers. The meal was free. We were just asking donations to go back to the organization Shine. We're trying to educate what Farm Bureau stands for as the voice of agriculture.
2: That is Chris Goodwin, president of the Johnson County Farm Bureau, joining us from North Central Texas. I'm Tom Nicoletti for the Texas Farm Bureau Radio Network.
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0: This portion of the show brought to you by our friends down at the Lobo Restaurant at Lake Fryer, a great destination to add to your list. Get down there once in a while, breakfast, lunch, and dinner. They'll be open, of course, today and all weekend long, but a reminder, they will be closing at 3 o'clock on Monday on Labor Day, so they will be open for breakfast and lunch. If you want to get down there for a bite on the holiday, be a fun day to get down there and do that, but they will be closing at 3 on Monday. Many businesses will be closed on Monday, like your banks and et cetera, et cetera. A number of other businesses will be closed as well, so keep that in mind if you'll be out and about wanting to take care of business on Monday. You will be able to in some areas and others not. Welcome to Friday, September 4th. I'm Chris Samples, 98.3 KXDJ News. In our community focus segment today, the city of Perryton and Ochiltree County appear much closer to an agreement on financing fire protection services. Perryton Mayor Kerry Simons joined me yesterday with the latest.
13: I'll be happy to. First, I want to begin by maybe saying that I would never say these deliberations were contentious. They were just two groups of hard-headed, passionate people trying to hammer out something that was good for all.
0: Gotcha.
13: But our meeting on Tuesday night, on September 1st, 2026, the City Council of City of Perryton discussed the proposal for fire protection services presented by County Judge Charles Kelly on August 27th, which was $250,000. After much deliberation by the council, a motion was made to present a revised proposal to the commissioner's court, which is the proposal that Greg and Brady worked hard on, and of course Colby and Ellie Blassingame and Ed also helped, but they did a great job of hammering out a protection service agreement that will be beneficial to all of the residents of Perryton and Ochiltree County. And in the first fiscal year of 2026-2027, which begins October 1st, the $250,000 they offered is what they would pay in quarterly payments beginning October 1st. And they would escalate over the next 2 years to the next year, 2027-2028, to $375,000. And then in year 28, 29 would be $500,000. There are some other things in the agreement, some additional funding requests if there was an extraordinary or catastrophic event. And then, of course, if we are successful with some grants that we now can qualify for, hopefully they will partner in helping with those grants.
0: Do I understand correctly that there's also a 90-day out for either party? So it does give some room if parties get into this thing and decide it's not working.
13: Absolutely. You know, you were talking about earlier, I heard you on the radio talking about trying times for both entities. And I can tell you that we approved a budget Tuesday night that would take $800,000 out of our general fund of reserves and $200,000 out of our city service reserve fund balance. So to the tune of $1 million, we will be dipping into reserves, which is something we can't continue forever. And yesterday I looked up the budget of Ocotee County and saw where they had a $1.3 million deficit in their budget, so they would be dipping into reserves, too. So, I mean, it's tough times for both entities. I mean, it is the reason that this has been a tough go for all of us.
0: Yeah, yeah, I think it makes sense, and I know that other communities around our large listening region can certainly relate. It's just, it's a challenging time economically in this region and others right now. But in my opinion, Mayor, I think this is what community members can be encouraged to hear, that despite the challenges, you got good, well-intentioned, as you describe, yeah, hard-headed. These people are trying to figure it out and represent the constituents, but you have to work this thing out. And it sounds like good people have come together here to take a giant step in that direction and something that might be workable.
13: Absolutely. We mentioned earlier in some other conversations about working out an agreement with the hospital on emergency, on ambulance service. And this is just another good example of how we can work together.
0: Perryton Mayor Kerry Simons, members of the county commission, also worked with representatives of the council to come with this, to come up with this latest proposal. And now the county commissioners must address it at their upcoming meeting. That has not yet been set yet. We have received no agenda. We'll let you know when we get it. It is 3 minutes till. Back to Ken for State and Sports. Good morning, Ken.
1: Good morning, Ken. Good morning, Ken. Good morning, Chris, and good morning, everybody. Turkey's aging water system has become a growing concern as QTS and Lincium moved forward with plans for a major data center campus in Hall County and working with the city on improvements aimed at addressing long-standing water issues. Turkey City Manager Lynette Finley said that some of the city's water pipes are about 100 years old, making it difficult to add new service taps in certain areas. Finley said the water tower is at the end of its life, and on Thursday, the city had to shut off water to the entire town because of a leak. Shutdown came after QTS announced on Monday that it would make a long-term investment of $250 million in water infrastructure, including replacement of the water tower. The case filed against a former Amarillo police officer charged with 78 counts of tampering with a government record is just one of many. In an attempt to track quickly multiplying incidents, the Institute of Justice has begun cataloging each reported case of automated license plate reader abuse in a searchable database. The case filed against the editor is one of 13 others reported to the Institute of Justice database. Other Texas cities reporting flock camera abuse are Pflugerville, Lufkin, Temple, Deer Park, Baytown, Pasadena, and Katy. The editor turned himself in on a warrant on September the 1st and was released on a $4,500 bond. In Oklahoma news, the city of Guymon has partnered with Tomorrow's Water to support playa restoration in Texas County. According to city officials, the partnership is a collaborative effort that focuses on restoring playas, natural recharge wetlands, and to help sustain local water supplies and support wildlife habitat. Water conservation is not simply getting through a drought. It's about protecting Oklahoma's future, said Michael Shannon, the city manager of Guymon. Every gallon of water we conserve today helps protect the water supply our community, agriculture, businesses, and future generations will depend upon. City officials noted that there are 1,000 playa acres within 10 miles of Guymon that can be potentially restored and contribute to an estimated 82 million gallons of recharge to the aquifer annually. And finally, in sports, week one of the NCAA college football season got underway last night with several games being played across the nation. Three of those games involved teams from the Big 12 conference. Two games had the Big 12 teams prohibitive favorites, UCF against Bethune-Cookman and Utah hosting Idaho. The best of the three games going into the matchups last night had Deion Sanders, Colorado Buffaloes, playing in Atlanta against the Georgia Tech Yellow Jackets. In those games, Central Florida defeated Bethune-Cookman 73-6. Utah blew out Idaho 66-14, and Colorado scored with only a 20-yard touchdown pass with 37 seconds remaining to defeat Georgia Tech 14-13. And you're up to date. I'm Ken Splon, 93 KXDJ.
0: Countdown to kickoff is on locally. Some high school football just ahead in hour two.
11: Breaking news this hour from Town Hall. I'm Rich Thomason. The chairman of the House Judiciary Committee says the chickens are coming home to roost for a liberal activist group which spent years smearing conservatives and Catholics as being so-called hate groups. On the Salem News program this week on Capitol Hill with Tony Perkins, Ohio GOP Congressman Jim Jordan is calling the activists out by name.
12: The Southern Poverty Law Center has put themselves out there, and the left has embraced this, that they're the end-all, be-all on evaluating who's a hate group. And, of course, now we found out that they were involved in actually fomenting and promoting the hate that they said they were trying to fight, paying people to create this hate out there, and then going to tell their donors, oh, send us money so we can fight the very hate that we're creating.
11: Congressman Jordan says Congress needs to act against groups like the SPLC trying to muzzle the free speech rights of conservative groups nationwide. His full interview will be heard when This Week on Capitol Hill is broadcast beginning at 10 a.m. Eastern Time Saturday on the Salem News Channel. 9 days after catastrophic flooding, two trapped workers pulled alive from a hydropower tunnel in Nepal.
14: The two men, identified as a mechanical foreman and a mechanical supervisor, were found in the tunnel at the Trishuli 3A construction site on Friday morning after rescuers heard their voices. At the base camp, a Nepal military spokesman tells CAP the foreman's name is Sanjay Shah and his initial vital parameter is normal. They're being flown to Kathmandu for further checks and treatment. About 900 workers are missing from 12 hydropower projects in Nepal. I'm Charles Duletesma.
11: Day 7 of deliberations for jurors in the Lindsay Clancy murder trial in Massachusetts. Diesel fuel has hit a record high in the U.S., averaging $5.85 per gallon, according to AAA. On Wall Street, Dow futures down 41 points. More on these stories at townhall.com.
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17: 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Reuters Institute says we're now one of the top news brands in the nation. 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
11: The Fed preparing to take another look at where interest rates stand and whether any changes might be in order.
18: Christopher Waller, an outspoken member of the Federal Reserve's governing board, says whether he'll say yes to an interest rate hike later this month will depend largely on next week's inflation report. The government releases the August inflation numbers on September 11th. Waller says if the numbers show inflation continuing to cool, he'd be willing to keep the Fed's benchmark interest rate unchanged. But he says if inflation comes in hot, he'll consider a rate hike. Several members members of the Fed's rate-setting committee have voiced concerns that price increases are too high. Others suggest that inflation is slowly cooling and that higher borrowing costs are not necessary. John of Water, Washington.
19: Russian drone and missile attacks on Kiev have intensified, disrupting daily life with constant air raid sirens. Previously, these attacks occurred mostly at night, but now they're happening day and at night. News and analysis at townhall.com. We are learning more about a major energy agreement between the Trump administration and a South American partner.
20: Vice President J.D. Vance is discussing the administration's new oil deal with Venezuela.
21: We're using, of course, the successful Venezuela operation and some of the friendships and some of the relationships that have developed in the wake of that operation to create what is effectively a new 65 billion barrel of oil reserve for the United States of America.
20: The deal was negotiated with Venezuela's interim government and is being billed as costing American taxpayers nothing. Willie Nelson. The White House.
19: The board of directors of German automaker Volkswagen has approved a major cost-cutting plan. The blueprint is aimed at countering low-cost competition in China, also the impact of U.S. tariffs. The blueprint includes cutting some 50,000 jobs, cutting the 150-vehicle model line in half, and shutting down four manufacturing plants in Germany. More on these stories, townhall.com.
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0: 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Listener, yes, I agree. The before and after pictures and videos that he can show us is amazing of how much stuff there is up in those air ducts and how much cleaner they are after he does his magic. He's done it all for us. He'll do it for you. He cleans the air ducts, the chimneys, the dryer vents. Call Mike at 806-292-5416. Serving all of the massive KXDJ listening region.
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2: Recent rains did not make much of a difference. I'm James Hunt with Around the Calf Brock on the Texas Farm Bureau Radio Network. In the commentary Texas A&M AgriLife has posted online in its most recent update on crops and weather, you see the same observation expressed for both the Texas Panhandle and the South Plains. Recent rains have not been sufficient to relieve our ongoing drought. And you can get reinforcement of that assessment if you compare the most recent Texas drought monitor map with the one from the week before. The September 1st map is basically identical to the map for August 25th, despite some good rains in between those two dates. And unfortunately, those maps are showing conditions in the Texas High Plains region dominated by D3 and D4 level drought. On our previous program, AgriLife economist D.D. Jones talked about the massive production losses the drought has caused in our area crops. But here's something else from Jones for producers to file away for future seasons.
3: I've talked to several farmers, and they tell me this year some of the basic agronomics 101, like pre-watering, planting in a wheat stubble, doing deep soil testing, utilizing crop rotations, those have helped make what is really a disastrous year somewhat better. So anything they could have done to trap some of that moisture in the ground and then doing the deep soil testing to see if there's any nutrients they could take advantage of as residual and not have to go out and buy that expensive fertilizer, that has made the difference between maybe doing a little bit better versus having a really, really rough year. And so don't forget about the fundamentals, because they could definitely make a big difference in a year like 2026 when things are so bad.
2: That's Texas A&M AgriLife economist D.D. Jones. I'm James Hunt on the Texas Farm Bureau Radio Network.
0: 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Good morning, Panhandles. Welcome into Hour 2 here on the Information Leader, 98.3 KXDJ, Spearman, Perryton, Canadian. 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
2: Amen, amen, amen. You realize the 25th anniversary of the terror attacks, let's call them what they are, the Muslim Islamic extremist terror attacks on our country that killed some 3,000 innocent people. 25th anniversary, 1 week from today on 9/11. And if you follow politics at all, if you know this guy, Hassan Piker, have you followed him? This is this influencer that is being embraced by many of the leftists, the far left loons in the Democrat Party. Whatever his name is, running for Senate in Michigan, this Democrat, Saeed. Yeah, they've campaigning together. Yeah, this Hassan Piker, who, by the way, well, first of all, Hassan Piker, the Democrat Socialist of America, Hassan Piker, is on record multiple times saying that the United States deserved 9/11. Yeah, that's his position on it. And by the way, you in favor of birthright citizenship? Anybody who comes into the country from anywhere illegally can come in here and have a child, and that child is automatically deemed a U.S. citizen with all the rights that come with? Well, Hassan Piker, this dirtbag, is a product of birthright citizenship. There you go. His family came here from Turkey, I believe. His mother came from Turkey, had him on U.S. soil. Through that interpretation of birthright citizenship, he's deemed a U.S. citizen, took him back to Turkey where he was raised, and then when he became of age, he came back, indoctrinated as an American-hating socialist, and that's what you get. That's what you get when you allow the freaks of the world to begin to infiltrate your country. And now, taking on a leadership role in the modern-day Democrat Party. Those are facts, and if you don't believe me, you can Google it. You can just Google it, and then it will access a data center somewhere, and you can read all about it. Good morning. Welcome into Hour 2 here on Common Sense Radio, 98.3 KXDJ, Spearman, Perryton, Canadian. And speaking of data centers, and I know there are a lot of people that feel differently about them in this audience. I get that. Pros and cons. I support them where communities, where private landowners want them. And for those that say no, I support that right as well. But I find it kind of interesting. You ever been to Turkey, Texas? Been there. I may have been through it before that I don't remember because I probably blinked and whiffed on it. But I went there purposefully one time a couple of years ago. My wife and I went down to a songwriters event down at Hotel Turkey, home of Bob Wills, legendary spot, legendary bullseye of the history of country music in Texas. And Hotel Turkey is worth a visit, especially if you like live music. They have a cool venue right outside. But other than that, and a very impressive mercantile store, not much at all in Turkey, Texas. It is dying. Let me rephrase that. It was dying and literally blowing away. I talked to a farmer down there that day at the Mercantile, and he was telling me how dry it was and how they hadn't been able to grow anything. And we remember going in even that year, and it's got to be even worse now, of course, with this drought. But this was a couple of years ago, and we could see that the cotton, just everything they were trying to grow down there, was just miserable, just drying up, blowing away. And this farmer was telling me his sad story. And so now there is a data center that is prospectively coming to

0: Some of their water infrastructure is 100 years old. Their water tower is a rusted disgrace, and they can't afford to replace it and fix the infrastructure. And Ken has the story in his State and Sports Update. He'll have it again here in about 35 minutes. Now the company behind the data center is saying, yeah, we'll contribute the over $100 million, I believe it is. What was it, Ken? $150
1: million?
0: $250 million. The data center company is saying, we will contribute $250 million to restore the water infrastructure there in Turkey, Texas. I just love to be a fly on the wall for some of the always know people, surely, that are there because they're everywhere, that have been bad-mouthing this.
2: I don't want them dead gum data centers. I don't need them. They're invading our privacy, and I am no, hell no. And by the way, Martha, call the city. The water's out again. What'd you say? What? That data center company is gonna pay to redo all of our water infrastructure? Well, I think we need to be more open-minded. You know, these data centers, we need them data centers. You know, when I save my pictures of my grandkids on my cell phone, they go to a data center somewhere, they say, and every time I Google something and try to see if that guy on the radio is actually right, well, it actually comes from a data center. You know, on second thought. Uh-huh. And you know what? Good for this company. If they're going to benefit so from the construction of these data centers, well, they need to be a community member. They need to give back. Because the fact is, they need and want areas like we have in the Panhandle that have wide open spaces and, in many cases, farmland that ain't making a dime on which to build these things. So it's a win for them. It should be a win for these communities. They should contribute. They should give back. They do what they do on their way to greatly helping the tax base of some of these areas that may save them from just complete destruction, just complete. They might just throw them a lifeline before they just absolutely turn out the lights and go home in a place like Turkey, Texas. Sounds like a win-win to me. I'm no expert, but this is Common Sense Radio. Welcome to it. Coming up on the program, the city of Perryton and Ochiltree County appear much closer to an agreement on financing fire protection services. Perryton Mayor Kerry Simons joined me yesterday with an update. Also coming up on the program, our economic focus segment, all of our area taxing entities have been engaged in the budget process, most working to pass what they call the no new revenue tax rates. So what exactly does that mean? One of my questions for Spearman Mayor Toby Shields. And I'll have to back up on this one. I had mentioned earlier that in part two of our sports sprint that I would introduce you to the golf pro at Pampa Country Club. And I previewed that by saying from South Africa to the Texas Panhandle.

0: handle. Meet the golf pro at Pampa Country Club, a gentleman that I had met once, and I found him interesting. We went down and played golf, and he was very accommodating to us. Matter of fact, he comped our whole group on that day. Bill Bob and I were the only ones that represented the radio station. A couple of other knuckleheads that we call friends that went with us, they had no association with the radio station at all, or the publicity that he was going to get. And he just comped us all, which was really nice. We enjoyed it. And so he was on the show. And this gentleman's name is David Ansett. And it was a few weeks ago when I recorded this interview, and I was going to play it today because there's a big tournament Saturday through Monday down at the Pampa Country Club. Did I say Amarillo? Pampa Country Club. And a listener has let me know that Mr. Ansett is actually no longer there. And I hadn't received the memo. And I've got a member, a source, that is, again, one of the members that's involved in the Pampa Country Club, that's telling me, in a nutshell, there are a group of local businessmen that are members that are purchasing the club and funding it. And as that change of ownership began to unfold, Mr. Ansett and the group evidently didn't see eye to eye on some of his things, some of their things, whatever the case may be on that. And the writing was kind of on the wall, and so he moved on. So we wish him the best, and wish the Pampa Country Club the best. It's a neat course. It really is. If you like to, wherever you are within the sound of my voice, if you like to travel a little bit once in a while and play one that you haven't played that's certainly different and that will challenge you, definitely. Narrow fairways, trees, ups and downs, water. Yeah, it'll sure challenge your skills. Let me just tell you from personal experience, if you're an old wannabe hacker, it will definitely tell your story. It'll bring the truth to light about your skill level in the game playing the Pampa Country Club. But wish them and the new owners the very best. All right, let's talk some high school football, shall we? Welcome to Football Friday. It is September the 4th. Countdown to kickoff is on. A lot of games tonight, of course. And we've been talking to coaches. First up in our sprint, here's Perryton Ranger head coach Josh Hernandez on traveling to Hugoton, Kansas tonight.
1: Yeah, I'm thinking the same thing, Chris. They're an old school offense, which is going to be new for our kids. They're wing T type. They'll run triple option football. And so you've got to be really good on your rules and keying in on the dive and the quarterback on the keep and the pitch. And so we started to work all of that. And then with some of their defense, they mix things up and give you different looks with zone and man and three-man and four-man fronts. And we've got to be able to handle all that they're going to throw at us defensively. And so it's a different opponent. And with that brings a level of excitement just because it's so new to us as a program. But they're a team that was 9-2 last season. I expect a lot of good from them. I mean, they've got a coach that's been there for many, many, many years, and you can tell that they understand their systems really well. And so this is going to be their first game of the season, and this is obviously going to be our second. And then we've got to go over there to Kansas, and the rules are going to be a tad bit different in the way that we play, but it's still the game of football. And so for me, we've got to fix the things that we didn't do so well in week one and grow as a team moving into the second game if we're going to come out on top on Friday night. We're looking forward to the trip and a new stadium and a new opponent and getting a chance to get back out there and hopefully getting the taste that we have in our mouth right now from this first week kind of out of the way and hopefully show some improvement going into this next game.
0: Bummer for the Perryton Rangers. They will be without starting quarterback of 4 years, Cooper Schilling, who is out with a knee injury. No word yet on exactly how long. Next up in the sprint in his third year as head coach of the Pampa Harvesters. Here's Coach Floyd White on their trip to Dalhart tonight.
2: So I expect that place to be ruckus. I mean, the town always comes out there in Dalhart, and they always they play a good, solid, tough brand of football. Coach Reed and those guys do a great job with those guys, and their kids, man, they just execute. They're like ticks. They get on you, and you can't get rid of them. And it doesn't matter how big they are. It doesn't matter how small they are. I mean, those kids, they go out there, they fight, and they get on you, and they block you. And those skill kids they have, they can get out there, and they can run around and do things. So we got to play a really good game in order to give ourselves a chance to win on Friday night.
0: The Balco Forgan Bulls will be hosting Canton for homecoming up in Forgan tonight. Head coach Seth Jensen.
3: We played them last year. They're still coached by Coach Knight down there. And looking at them, they look like they're much improved from last year. They've got some big bodies that I think could give us trouble. They've gotten more athletic, and they look like they've got some more numbers. So we're going to have to play a really good game to be able to beat them.
0: After dominating Sunray in week one last week, the Stratford Elks will be at Panhandle tonight. Elks head coach Stacy Alexander.
4: Absolutely. They're going to be a bigger challenge by no means, and because they're going to be deeper. They're going to have more kids on either side of the ball. They're big up front on both sides. They've got some kids that can really run. They've got a good little mix of quarterback and running back, and they've got a couple receivers just looking on film that I can tell are fast. And that's the thing. Canadian looks the part, and they're big and physical and fast. But to score 38 points on them, and it would have been a more competitive game without some early turnovers that Panhandle had. So it'll be a bigger challenge, absolutely. And we're looking forward to that. We need to face some adversity or some challenge here early so we can learn how to handle that. And I can see how our kids react to it. But they're going to be a good team at home, hungry for that first win, and a bad taste in the mouth from the result last week. So we're going to have to get ready and go over there and step up to the challenge.
0: And finally in the spread, here's Groover Greyhound head coach Kurt Habither on how their summer work turned out.
5: It was good. We had great turnout all summer long. We did something we'd never really done before. July the 4th week, we took 2 weeks there instead of just the week, because it really felt like July the 4th fell on a Saturday, so people were taking vacations the week before and then some the week after. So just took both of those weeks and let the kids catch their breath a little bit and coaches catch their breath a little bit, and then started back in again to finish out the summer. And typically after July the 4th, you start to lose some of your participation, and didn't have any drop off at all. Again, the last week before 2 days started, and everybody showed up ready to go.
0: So the game's on the schedule tonight. Perryton at Hugoton, we'll have that one for you right here. Canadian at Bushland, Miami hosting Claude, Dumas to Plainview, Groover at Spearman, Stratford at Panhandle. Pampa travels to Dalhart, Sunray at Vega, Booker to McLean, Borger at Dimmitt, WT is at Shamrock, Guymon at Hooker, Texoma at Cherokee, Turpin is at Stanton County, Kansas, Balco Forgan hosting Canton and Forgan for homecoming. Follett is open tonight. Good luck, kids. Good luck, kids. We do have, let's see here, in volleyball, Pampa at Dalhart on the schedule today, Borger at Bushland tomorrow. I have had some golf, and I don't know all of the results, but we did have some high school boys golf down in Hereford yesterday. And Perryton Ranger Brooks Cunningham, the talented young sophomore, was fourth overall with his 76, and that after triple bogeying the first hole. Very, very talented. Congratulations to Brooks and his family. 98.3 KXDJ News Time, 7:32.
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13: Still rising. Hello, everyone. I'm Matt Skinner with today's Oklahoma Energy Report on the Radio Oklahoma News Network. With the U.S. and Iran continuing to trade blows on Thursday, and Iran's apparent attempt to spread the conflict by attacking Kuwait and other targets in the region, oil prices continue to rise. But the initial jump in oil prices softened a bit yesterday after Russian President Putin said he'd be willing to help peace negotiations. Russia has allied itself with Iran, helping it with weaponry and other material. Meanwhile, Iran keeps adding to the list of those countries and or companies that have to pay a kind of ransom to get through the Strait of Hormuz, where oil shipping is barely a trickle, all this increasing the strain on global oil supplies and increasing oil prices. The NYMEX October crude contract ended the day up a fraction to $91.30 a barrel, a six-week high and the fourth up session in a row. While gasoline has certainly risen a lot, the cost of diesel, which has spread through all the economy because of its use in both agriculture and transportation of goods, goods to market is at a new record in the U.S., with the fuel price tracking service GasBuddy putting U.S. average price for diesel at $5.82 a gallon, beating the 2022 record set when Russia invaded Ukraine. The latest Energy Information Administration weekly report on U.S. natural gas inventories out Thursday did nothing to break what's become a fairly narrow trading range, in spite of showing that natural gas and storage came in with a below-average increase for this time of year in the latest reporting week. The NYMEX October natural gas contract fell 1.5% on Thursday to $3.02 a million BTUs. That's today's Oklahoma Energy Report on the Radio Oklahoma News Network. I'm Matt Skinner.
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0: Talking a little earlier about Hall County, down to our south, down around Turkey, Texas, south of I-40 a bit, and how they've got a data center that is evidently coming their way. And the company behind the data center, Ken has more on the story coming up in his state update here in about 15 minutes. The data center company is offering $250 million to help rebuild the city's dilapidated water infrastructure. And something that otherwise probably just flat out was not going to happen. Well, when your only water tower is rusted, you're near the end, the bottom of the barrel, so to speak. And it looks like them, hate them, love them, indifferent, whatever, about the data centers. There are different opinions. I get all that. Nationwide, it's quite a stir right now. And regardless of how one feels about them, they are prospectively a lifeline financially to some areas like Hall County. And this listener chimes in on it into the text hotline, 806-202-2600. This listener says Hall County is the poorest county in the 26 counties of the Panhandle. When I was a kid, my county agent was from there, and he used to say, I'm from Hall County. I hauled water, I hauled wood, and finally, hauled ass. Got out of there as quickly as I could. So we'll see how the millions from the data center might change an opinion or two. And then again, maybe not. Maybe not. That's right. I fought them every step of the way, all the way to going down the tubes. We fought them all the way. By the way, I'd mentioned that I had a sports segment I wanted to play from my interview here a few weeks ago with the golf pro down at Pampa Country Club, a gentleman by the name of David Ansett that I didn't know well at all, but I'd met him, and he was very accommodating to me and some friends. Went down there not too long ago to play golf, and he had been on the show. He had come from South Africa to Pampa to be the golf pro. and thought it was kind of interesting, his story. And so I was going to share that, and then I learned from a listener who's a member and kind of in that loop that Mr. Ansett is no longer there. They have an ownership change that's taking place, and it just evidently didn't work for everybody, and so he has moved on to do something else. And don't know exactly what that is, but wish him the best. And wish Pampa Country Club the best. But it did remind me in that interview, for those of you who like to play the game, or like some of us at Try, I asked him, because he had been a golf trainer, a golf coach, gave lessons for a long time as well. And I asked him, I said, what's the number one most common golfer mistake just from the average old, you know, just hacker, weekend casual golfer? You know, the guy that shoots the 88 and thinks he really played well. It's all relative. I get it. I certainly get it. But I said, what's the number one mistake that we, those guys, make? And he said, probably way too much movement. We're swaying all over the place. And I know the sway quite well. Been trying to deal with that. But, yeah. Mm-hmm. Oh, baby. Oh, baby. And if you watch the typical golfers, I mean, moving all over the place. Just moving all over the place as they try to hit at it. There you go. And have no idea why it ends up two fairways over. Good morning. It's 7:45, a quarter till, 98.3 KXDJ. Welcome to Football Friday. It is September the 4th. I'm Chris Semples, 98.3 KXDJ News. In our economic focus segment this half hour, all of our area taxing entities have been very engrossed in budget work, most working to pass what they call the no new revenue tax rates. So what exactly does that mean? One of my questions for Spearman Mayor Toby Shields.
17: So the no new revenue tax, or NNR is what we call it. What it does is it generates, what they do is take your valuation, your appraisal valuations, and what it generates, the same amount of income or revenue from prior years. So if your revenues go up, let's just say $100 million, well, what it does is it suppresses your tax rate, lowers. And so that's what they take that calculation in. And so that tax rate is based off of the same amount that you collected in revenues from property tax the prior year. And so with higher valuations, it suppresses the sales, the property tax rate.
0: Gotcha. So is there an election option that allows a taxing entity like a city to raise a rate and raise new revenue? Does that take approval from the voters, or is it completely off the table? How does that work?
17: So with this one, with this SB 1851, it takes it off the table this go around. Now you have what they call the voter approval rate, and that's your cap at 3.5% that you can go up without having an election. But anything over that, you can take to the people for that. But since we're in the, you want to call it a penalty phase right now, that takes it off the table until you're basically in good standings and caught back up, sir.
0: So what do these no new revenue tax rate laws, regulations coming down from the state mean to small cities like a Spearman? Because we hear over and over again in our small towns, you guys always push for local control, local control, local control. And this is another one where the state steps in and begins to dictate and direct some of these decisions for you.
17: Great question. So just like for us, so we like to stay at that voter approval rate. That's the rate that's 3.5%. It gives you a little deal, doesn't quite all the time cover inflation, but it allows you to function. And a prime example is for us not to be able to do that and go to this no new revenue rate, it probably, I want to say it's just a shy like $35,000, which doesn't sound like a lot, but in our small community, that may be a utility worker that we can't add to the workforce that we may need. So it impacts us a lot more than these larger metroplex cities.
0: That is Spearman Mayor Toby Shields. In a recent meeting of the Spearman City Council, the city adopted that no new revenue tax rate. Taxes went down 3%, utilities up 2%. Here in the city of Perryton, some encouraging news. It appears the city and Ocotlee County are a giant step closer to a potential workable agreement on fire department funding. That story next on X.
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0: And this portion of the program brought to you by a Puritan favorite since 1959, the Dixie Dog, because every once in a while, you just got to have you a big beefy. 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
0: 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Weather-wise, we got more heat hanging on. We are going to get a little bit better into next week, and certainly looking forward to that. It does look like that maybe mid to late next week we finally get a little better. But in the meantime, near 100 all the way through the upcoming weekend, and mostly dry. There may be a few scattered showers around. By the way, I did get a message from one listener, though, in Miami, who had an inch and a half yesterday with those isolated thunder showers. Cha-ching, cha-ching. Well, the city of Perryton and Ochiltree County appear much closer to an agreement on financing the fire protection services. Perryton Mayor Kerry Simons joined me yesterday with an update.
1: I'll be happy to. First, I want to begin by maybe saying that I would never say these deliberations were contentious. They were just two groups of hard-headed, passionate people trying to hammer out something that was good for all.
0: Gotcha.
1: But our meeting on Tuesday night, on September 1st, 2026, the City Council of City of Perryton discussed the proposal for fire protection services presented by County Judge Charles Kelly on August 27th, which was $250,000. After much deliberation by the council, a motion was made to present a revised proposal to the commissioner's court, which is the proposal that Greg and Brady worked hard on, and of course Colby and Ellie Blassingame and Ed also helped, but they did a great job of hammering out a protection service agreement that will be beneficial to all of the residents of Perryton and Ochiltree County. And in the first fiscal year of 2026-2027, which begins October 1st, the $250,000 they offered is what they would pay in quarterly payments beginning October 1st. And they would escalate over the next 2 years to the next year, 2027-2028, to $375,000. And then in year 28-29 would be $500,000. There are some other things in the agreement, some additional funding requests, if there was an extraordinary or catastrophic event. And then, of course, if we are successful with some grants that we now can qualify for, hopefully they will partner in helping with those grants.
0: Mm-hmm. Do I understand correctly that there's also a 90-day out for either party? So it does give some room if parties get into this thing and decide it's not working.
1: Absolutely. You know, you were talking about earlier, I heard you on the radio talking about trying times for both entities. And I can tell you that we approved a budget Tuesday night that would take $800,000 out of our general fund of reserves and $200,000 out of our city service reserve fund balance. So to the tune of $1 million, we will be dipping into reserves, which is something we can't continue forever. And yesterday I looked up the budget of Ochiltree County and saw where they had a $1.3 million deficit in their budget, so they would be dipping into reserves, too. So, I mean, it's tough times for both entities.
0: Perryton Mayor Kerry Simons, a little later this morning, you'll be able to hear the full interview on the topic over on High Plains Observer, Perryton.com. Now, prior to this latest proposal, City Councilman Greg Good and Brady Burdick had meetings with County Commissioners Brent Thurman and J.W. DeWitt, and so it makes us, it's our understanding that it was deliberations out of those conversations that have led to this latest proposal, and that other County Commissioners were hearing approved. So it seems to be headed that way, but still must be approved officially by the Ochiltree County Commissioners Court. It is 3 minutes till. Back to Ken for State and Sports. Good morning, Ken.
2: Good morning, Chris, and good morning, everybody. Turkey's aging water system has become a growing concern as QTS and Lancium move forward with plans for a major data center campus in Hall County and working with the city on improvements aimed at addressing longstanding water issues. Turkey City Manager Lynette Finley said some of the city's water pipes are about 100 years old, making it difficult to add new service taps in certain areas. Finley said the water tower is at the end of its life. On Thursday, the city had to shut off water to the entire town because of a leak. The shutdown came after QTS announced on Monday that it would make a long-term investment of $250 million in water infrastructure, including replacing the water tower. Heading into the Labor Day weekend, AAA Texas Weekend Gas Watch reports that the average price of gas across Texas is $3.69 per gallon for regular unleaded fuel as of Thursday. This price is 6 cents more than last week and 92 cents more compared to the same day last year. Drivers in El Paso are paying the most on the average of $3.97 per gallon, while drivers in Tyler are paying the least at $3.55 per gallon. Amarillo drivers are currently paying an average of $3.68 per gallon, which is 9 cents more than last week and 99 cents more compared to the same day last year. Officials noted that Texas is the second least expensive state in the U.S. for gas behind Indiana. In Oklahoma news, the city of Guymon has partnered with Tomorrow's Water to support playa restoration in Texas County. According to city officials, the partnership is a collaborative effort that focuses on restoring playas, natural recharge wetlands to help sustain local water supply and support wildlife habitats. Water conservation is not simply about getting through a drought. It's about protecting Oklahoma's future, said Michael Shannon, the city manager of Guymon. Every gallon of water we conserve today helps protect the water supply our communities, agriculture, businesses, and future generations will depend upon. City officials noted that there are 1,000 playa acres within 10 miles of Guymon that can be potentially restored and contribute an estimated 82 million gallons of recharge to the aquifer annually. In news in the world of sports, week one of the NCAA college football season got underway last night with several games being played across the nation. Three of those games involved teams from the Big 12 conference. Two of the games had the teams from the Big 12 as prohibitive favorites, with UCF hosting Bethune-Cookman and Utah hosting Idaho. The best of the three games going into the matchups last night looked to be Deion Sanders, Colorado Buffaloes, playing in Atlanta against the Georgia Tech Yellow Jackets. In those games, Central Florida defeated Bethune-Cookman 73-6. Utah blew out Idaho 66-14, and Colorado scored with 37 seconds remaining on a 20-yard touchdown pass to defeat Georgia Tech 14-13. And you're up to date. I'm Ken Splon, 93 KXDJ.
3: This hour from Town Hall, I'm Rich Thomason. America's job market went above and beyond last month, bouncing back from a dismal July, surpassing analysts' expectations by adding 162,000 jobs in August. And revisions added 55,000 jobs to both June and July's payrolls. The unemployment rate is holding at a low 4.1%. The Trump administration is pressing its legal fight to safeguard mail-in voting against fraud.
4: The Trump administration's asked the Supreme Court to reject an order by a federal judge in Boston that blocks it from implementing its new rule regulating mail ballots. The appeal came hours after the administration was unable to tell that judge whether the computer system that would govern the entire project was operational yet. The justices previously allowed the president's plan to move ahead, but they've not yet determined whether it's legal. Meanwhile, the Missouri Supreme Court has blocked new congressional districts backed by President Trump from being used in November. It's ordered a statewide vote be held on the new map. I'm Ben Thomas.
3: The administration is trying to make sure that commercial driver's licenses are issued only to qualified candidates.
5: Vice President J.D. Vance is outlining the administration's effort to combat fraud in the commercial trucking industry.
6: We have taken over 2,000 fraudulent CDL mills out of business, which makes America's roads safer and also protects the jobs of American truckers.
5: The remarks underscore the administration's push to tighten commercial driving standards nationwide. Willie Nelson, the White House.
3: When will the Iran conflict end, Vice President Vance?
6: You're asking me a question like, when will the Iranians stop shooting at ships? I think the reality is, I don't know the answer to that question. You would have to ask the Iranians.
3: At $5.85 a gallon, diesel fuel now selling for a record high. AAA says that's the current national average for diesel. Watching Wall Street ahead of this morning's opening bell, Dow futures down 172. More on these stories, townhall.com.
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3: Israel has freed four Lebanese prisoners, releasing them to the International Red Cross, part of an agreement with Lebanon.
9: In exchange for the four Lebanese captives, Beirut's agreed to search for the bodies of Jewish Lebanese citizens missing since the civil war. The release, which includes a total of five civilians, follows U.S.-mediated negotiations. The first prisoner, Malik Ghazi, was handed over on Thursday. The International Red Cross has called for access to all remaining detainees in Israel. Lebanon and Israel, which lack diplomatic relations, are engaged in ongoing talks with another round expected in Rome later this month. I'm Charles de Ledesma.
3: Argentina's President Javier Milei is escalating his country's dispute with Britain over the Falkland Islands. Milei announcing tougher sanctions targeting companies involved in a major offshore oil project and new spending for a naval base in Argentina's far south. News and analysis, townhall.com. Cost of borrowing for a home is on the rise.
10: Mortgage buyer Freddie Mac says the average rate on a 30-year mortgage rose this week to 6.71%. That's the highest it's been in more than a year. Just a year ago, the rate averaged 6.5%. When mortgage rates rise, they can add hundreds of dollars a month in costs for home buyers, reducing how much they can afford. That's helped keep the U.S. housing market in a slump. Mortgage rates have been mostly climbing as the war with Iran has fueled expectations of higher inflation, a key factor that influences mortgage rates. I'm Alex Vega.
3: Elon Musk has sent dozens of self-driving cyber cabs, no steering wheels, no brake pedals, onto the streets of Austin, Texas. Musk is confident that Americans will take to the new technology, getting over any fears of leaving the driving to someone or something else. Musk plans to introduce the self-driving vehicles in cities all across the country. More on these stories, townhall.com.
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14: This year at the Water Conservation Centre, we've got a number of things going on. We've got the two pivots and the two subsurface drip fields, and on the pivots, we've split them, and we've got early planted corn that we're going to harvest for silage, and we've got later planted corn that we're going to harvest for grain. And on both circles, we can compare, because there's also a thing called an upterra system fitted to one circle and not the other. So we've got some really nice comparisons of sharing water between early and late planted corn. And then on the subsurface drip, we're repeating what we did last year. We've got six different hybrids, four of which are drought-tolerant hybrids and a couple of Czech varieties. And we've got them at four different irrigation regimes. And so everything is looking really good. The crops were planted on time. We've got some really good differences starting to emerge. The irrigation treatments are going on. We actually haven't had a lot of rain, so there's nothing to really confound the result. The irrigation treatments are starting to show some really big differences. To learn more, go to northplainsgcd.org.
15: My wife says I can't make up my mind. 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
9: Listener down in Miami had an inch and a half yesterday. Cha-ching, cha-ching. Just a few scattered around, and they say that we might have a chance or two of a few in the PM today. And really more of a Hereford to a Fritch line. We shall see about that. We do have a chance of a few. And then as we move into the weekend, it looks like that chance will subside. Now, the temperatures might come down just a tad. Not sure that it's going to be enough to notice. We're going to be up around 100 all weekend long. And then by mid to late next week, we might finally get a bit better. At least a little closer to normal down in the low 90s. We've got the latest from the National Weather Service coming up here in just a few minutes. Don't know anything more at this point, but we did hear from a listener earlier this morning that there was a structure fire here in Perryton on Southwest 1st and Fordham earlier this morning. We'll be following up on that, but we have heard nothing else at this point. Thank you, listener, for that heads up. The Dallas City Council voted Wednesday to reject a proposal removing flock camera funding from the city budget. There are a growing number of people that are anti-flock camera. And there have been some cases. There have been multiple cases around the country. One out of Amarillo, where you've had law enforcement people who are bad apples, who make bad decisions to tap into the flock cameras for personal, selfish purposes. Following one, I think the one in Amarillo was the guy was following the boyfriend of a coworker that he wanted to date. And so he was tracking this individual evidently through the flock cameras. And he got caught. He got busted. And in most cases, they will. He has been charged. He has been released. But does that mean that you throw the baby out with the bathwater? Well, that is a matter of opinion. Some people believe it's an invasion of privacy and it's Big Brother gone too far. I don't have a problem with them because I'm not a sex trafficker. I'm not driving a stolen car. Do I think a Big Brother is up there following me? Oh, we know where you went for lunch. I'm not. I'm not a conspiracy theorist who believes there's a demon behind every bush. It doesn't bother me. And so what I do in my world is I say, well, what do those people that live in this, that work in this world, that know about them, as opposed to the many that don't, and yet take it as a license to sit in their boxer shorts behind their keypads and stroke out criticisms and conspiracy theories on social media. And so I went to Ocotee County Sheriff Terry Bouchard. And he said, you may have heard that segment flat out, we're solving crimes using flock cameras. We found stolen vehicles. We found a sex offender. They were able to trace these vehicles when they need to and solve crimes and get bad guys off the street. And he goes on to say, I don't care anything about your personal info. Now, does that mean that we shouldn't have protocols and guidelines and accountability? Of course not. And it's my understanding that Flock, the company behind the cameras, is going to do more now to provide those that use their technology with additional safeguards. So that if some cop in Amarillo is showing up, is why would he be searching this one particular individual through our system over and over and over times, over and over and over again? And evidently, there were 78 charges, 78 times, I guess, if that's what that means. And that should be a red flag. And obviously was, and he got caught. But, you know, I'm just telling you, our local sheriff here says they're getting bad guys off the streets using the Flock cameras. They're finding senior citizens with dementia that are out there lost. And all those are facts as well. The Dallas Council backing Flock funding, as some others are pulling it. And, hey, you know, local control. Well, I support local control. If local communities, local leaders believe that that's best for their community to have them or to pull them, well, power to them. Power to them. Does that mean that city officials, that county officials, that law enforcement officials can just change every policy that somebody criticizes? Of course not. Because there's a critic on every issue, every time, on every corner. Mostly from people who have never done it. Such is the nature. We've got more on the Dallas story as a part of Texas headlines later in the hour. Coming up in our state update, courtesy of the Texas flyover. I noticed earlier this week in my yard that, well, first of all, my wife, we'd had the skunk problem and thought we had it completely resolved because animal control set up traps and we caught a half dozen of them or so in the neighborhood. They did. They caught them. And other neighbors caught them on their own property. And so I haven't seen them. I haven't seen them while I've been out walking early. Like I was before, I saw four or five on one morning several times back earlier in the summer. And so I think they got most of them, but the security camera in the back, on the back side of the house, caught. And by the way, how was that data stored somewhere so that you can go back and access it? A data center. Just FYI. So my wife was able to tap in through a data center somewhere and watch the video of a skunk back in my backyard earlier this week. And so I went out there looking, and I noticed where he had been digging, and it looked like we had grubs. Again, they say they like to dig for grubs. And the grass was just kind of peeling back in that area in a couple of spots, and so I reached out to Hunter Hartsfield at Bill's Pest Control and had him come by and look. And at first he said, it looks like they may be sod web worms. And then when they came and looked at it, they said, yeah, actually, you've got a little bit of both. It looks like you've got a second hatch of grubs and some of these sod web worms that I'd never even heard of. And so they came over yesterday and treated. And it made me want to talk to him and ask him about the not only the impacts of the drought on lawns and gardens and things like that. We've been talking, of course, a whole lot about the world of agriculture. But on a local basis, the yards and the gardens and the flower beds and the trees and are pests actually worse in a drought? You know, I would think otherwise. But I had some melon aphids

0: forever. And so I've seen a couple of things now that make me wonder if some of that stuff just doesn't get worse in a drought. Hunter will join us with some answers coming up here in about 15 minutes. Our Did You Hear It segment for the half hour. Some good news that you may not have heard. And certainly if you get your news from the mainstream media, and that is that thanks to President Trump and his policies, crime, specifically violent crime in America, is down. And Zach Smith, who is a senior legal fellow of courts and the Constitution at the Legal Policy Center at the Heritage Foundation, says statistically, they're down by a bunch. Did you hear it?
1: Yeah, so the numbers tell a encouraging story. They say, as you mentioned, that we're experiencing record declines in violent crimes across the country. And I think what's even more encouraging is if you look at the crime data in specific cities, cities that were previously pretty hard hit by violent crimes, like Washington, D.C., for example, you're seeing those same drastic reductions. And I think what this goes to show is that one of the things President Trump has emphasized is returning to the basics, what we know works to drive down violent crimes, putting police officers on the street, electing prosecutors, appointing prosecutors that are committed to prosecuting repeat violent offenders. And wherever those tried and true tactics have been implemented and put in place, you start to see the violent crime numbers come down. And fortunately, that is what's happening in many cities around the country.
0: So what do we know about differences, if the data tells any of this story, between blue cities and red cities, so to speak? I mean, most of us out here, the people you're talking to right now, common sense people of Texas and Oklahoma, we all know that the defund the police movement is a moronic idea. What could go wrong with that? But we do hear some of these from time to time. I see some of these mayors in these big blue states, of course, that want to do such, that hate Donald Trump. They'll tell us that actually the crime rates are down in their cities. And so they tout their own policies. What do the facts tell us?
1: Well, there are a few points here. One, even in deep red Texas, unfortunately, there are still a number of rogue, radical, progressive prosecutors who are refusing to enforce the law. Look at what's happening in Harris County. Look at what's happening in Bexar County. Look at what's happening in Austin with Jose Garza as the local DA there. And so this is a problem that's having to be confronted around the country. The second thing I would say, to your point, many mayors, many on the left told you during the height of COVID, when violent crime was out of control, don't believe your lying eyes. Crime isn't as bad as it seems. Well, it turns out our lying eyes weren't lying after all. They were exactly right. And we know now that a lot of cities, unfortunately, the FBI, that their crime data wasn't reflecting reality. With the FBI in particular, they changed the way they collect and categorize certain data. As a result, certain very big cities like Chicago, Los Angeles, either didn't report their crime data or were late reporting it. And so guess what happens when you have places like Chicago and L.A. not reporting their crime data? Crime looks artificially lower than it is. Going back to Washington, D.C., we also know there's a scandal there right now. It looks like the local police department was miscategorizing some of their violent crimes, ordering officers on the street to categorize what would ordinarily be a armed robbery as maybe a petty theft or a simple larceny offense that reflects as a nonviolent crime. And so I think you have to look under the hood to that data. But even deep blue cities are benefiting from President Trump's policies at the federal level. He's gotten the southern border under much better control than it was during the Biden administration. That's helped stem the flow of fentanyl, human trafficking, other bad downstream effects from that open border. And then President Trump has also instructed the DOJ to prioritize prosecuting violent crimes, which again, even in those deep blue cities, has benefited the citizens who live there.
0: President Donald J. Trump and his policies and his crackdown on crime is making America great again. Listener chiming in on the flock cameras, 202-2600. Listener says, FYI, on those flock cameras, a city or county contracts with Flock Safety a private Atlantic company.

0: a few thousand a year per camera. The cameras read every plate, and the data lands on Flock's servers, not the county's. The kicker, that agency can switch on data sharing with other agencies statewide or nationwide, and nobody local is asked. Over 200 Texas agencies already share with the DPS, so a plate read outside Perryton and Ocotee County can be searched by a department 1,000 miles away. Well, yeah. That's how they would work. How else would they find Grandpa, who's got dementia, who's lost, or somebody who stole a car, or somebody who kidnapped a child? Of course, they would have to be able to search the databases other than local. And then they go on to say, Hood and Guadalupe counties have already canceled their contracts. Worth asking what ours has signed. Well, I'll be happy to follow up, and I don't know all the details. But first of all, I'll guarantee you, Ocotee County is not paying thousands of dollars a year per camera to flock safety. I'll guarantee you that's not happening. And for those that are concerned about it, hey, I get it. Different strokes for different folks. Personally, I'm not. This listener then follows up and says, I guess it just comes down to what you value more, freedom or safety. I don't get what it's doing to my freedom to have my license plate in a database somewhere. I'm still free to come and go as I please. Now, if I'm a sex trafficker, might not have quite as much freedom to be a pervert if they track me down and get me. That part I do like. So I do like the safety feature. And you know what I would just say, listener, is that if that's the way you feel about them, if you're that concerned about them, and I get it, some are. Hope you don't have a cell phone. I'm sure you've done away with the cell phone, right? Hope you don't have a touch screen in that vehicle. I'm sure you've done away with that, right? Because if you have a touch screen in your vehicle, the vehicle manufacturer and whoever their software connections are, can know exactly where you are, exactly where you've been, exactly where you're headed, and how fast you're driving on the way. With your phone, tracking you constantly. So have we given up some privacy? Have we sacrificed some privacy for some of these other benefits? Yeah, we have. But in my opinion, to be all up in arms and concerned over the Flock cameras and to have a cell phone and a touch screen in your vehicle and maybe an Alexa device in your home if you do, yeah, I think you get my point. Even though we can certainly agree to disagree on the Flock cameras. I heard somebody call in to the Andrew Wilkow show, and this individual was anti-data center. Andrew, all they're doing is building the surveillance state. They're working with the Flock camera people, and they're putting these data centers out there. And so they're just spying on us and tracking us, and they're storing all that data. That's all this is about, is the surveillance state. Okay. Whatever. Whatever. The truth of the matter is that data centers are handling all data. Everything that we do, computer, everything. And I don't see anybody that's concerned about these things giving that up. We want the benefits of it, but we don't want the data centers that it takes to store the data. So, you know, hey, whatever. Different strokes for different folks. Again, I'm not a conspiracy theorist. I don't see a demon behind every bush. I don't live in constant fear. They're following me again. I don't. Good luck to those paranoid people who do.
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0: I do think it is a matter of perspective, and I certainly get it. That doesn't make my opinion right and somebody else's opinion wrong. It's just a difference of opinion, and that's fine. But I do think it is a matter of perspective. I'd be willing to bet breakfast out at Brian's Corner Kitchen that the individual who is dead set anti-flock camera because somebody can identify their license plate along the highways and the byways, I have a feeling, and I'd be willing to bet, that same individual, if, God forbid, had one of their grandchildren kidnapped by a sex trafficker, would be thanking God for the flock camera system that could help track that vehicle down and save that child. And that's not an emotional exaggeration. Those kinds of crimes are being solved with help from the flock cameras. That is a fact. Just as it is a fact that some goober law enforcement people are getting busted for using them for their own selfish purposes, and those people should be held accountable to the full extent of the law. And the flock company should be held accountable to the fullest extent of the law for securing that data. Absolutely. And being able to track oddball access to the system. Sheriff Bouchard talked about that as well. But as far as areas of our lives where we're giving up freedoms and privacy, I mentioned your cell phone, the cameras on the front of your house, your security cameras, the touch screen in your new vehicles, whatever. And listener chimes in here into the text hotline, 806-202-2600. And they say, don't forget the smart TVs. Oh, yes. Oh, yes. We love those smart TVs. Well, some of you do. I never turn mine on, or rarely. Not a TV watcher. It's not because I'm paranoid about them tracking me. But if you watch that internet TV, I can promise you, your data's out there somewhere. Somebody knows who you are, where you are, what you're watching, when you're watching it, and for how long you're watching it. All trackable. True. Listener, good point. 202-2600. This listener says, I'm going to guess that your opinion, my opinion, is in the minority in this county, and I think they are in Hansford, I believe. Elections will settle this. Okay. So you're going to have an election on the flock cameras? Or are you saying that officials who support the flock cameras will be voted out? Maybe. Betcha. Betcha they don't. Everybody in my world, my family, they support the flock cameras. They support what local law enforcement believe. And again, to people who don't want them, fine. Then don't have them. That's fine. That's it. Yeah, just I'm the same way with a data center. Don't want them? Fine. Don't have them. I believe in private property rights and the rights of people to make their own decisions. All right, let's quickly get a weather update. Meteorologist Luke Ferguson joined me earlier this morning from the Weather Service in Amarillo. The heat continues, but getting a tad better.
6: Yes, sir. So, looks like yesterday we definitely had higher temperatures. Today they're expected to come down just a tiny bit, not by much, by any means. Still looks like we're going to be across the board in the low hundreds to high 90s. But as we get further into the weekend, we're going to see those temperatures come down just a bit more, starting to approach mid 90s in some places across the panhandles. And looks like we might hold that pattern through next week for a little while, hopefully try and get some kind of break in this heat for
0: mm-hmm,
6: sure.
0: Mm-hmm. So sliding down at least a little bit, boy, it's all relative. 98 is still too hot. It is hotter than normal for this time of year. But it's better than 105. So primarily the at least little bit of a slide on the temperatures into the weekend is related to this high pressure thing that's been over the top of us. It's beginning to shift a little bit. Is that kind of the scenario?
6: A little bit, yeah. Not by too much. It's still looks like we're going to be under a high pressure pattern for a little while longer.
0: Mm-hmm. You're back here live now, and that certainly the story, I guess, is in the numbers. They're having us. They got us at 100 today. Right at it tomorrow, and maybe a little bit better, upper 90s as we get into Sunday and Monday. But still, just right at 100, right all the way through the stretch. They do give us at least a slight chance of some scattered thunder in the PM today. I did have a few around yesterday. Down at Palladora Canyon, they had 3/4 of an inch. North of Pampa in that area, some had 40. The Amarillo Airport had 17 yesterday. And the biggest winner, a listener in Miami, with some of those scattered showers yesterday, had 1.5 inches. Cha-ching, cha-ching. Otherwise, hot, breezy, and mostly dry all weekend long. Now, late next week, maybe a little better. Back down into the low to mid-90s. Hunter Hartsfield with Bill's Pest Control joins me this morning with a take on the heat and the drought and its impacts on every lawn and garden and flower bed and all the trees and everything else in between. And his family did some work for me this week. Looks like we've got some more grub worms and maybe some sod web worms that I've never even heard of. Hey, Hunter, good morning.
9: Good morning, Chris.
0: Thanks for the time. Always appreciate it. So are the pests even around our homes with lawns and gardens and things like that? Oh, we of course, have been talking so much about the impacts on Panhandle agriculture. We know that. But are the pests in these other areas as well sometimes even worse in a drought situation?
9: They can be. Yeah, what the deal is, of course, you keep your lawn watered, and most people do, and even out in the country, keep their lawns watered around their house, trying to keep fires down,
0: mm-hmm.
9: and the insects move to where the moisture is, of course, and then their predators move to where they are. So there, it does kind of cause a domino effect on that to bring in more insects around the houses.
0: Just as the example at my house where you've got a grub worm problem that is resurfacing, and then as a result, you got skunks in there digging for food.
9: Right, exactly. Yeah, the grub worms, for some reason this year, normally we have one round of them and they're done. It looks like we're having a second round this year, so there is a chance that you might have to do two applications this year instead of just one. And on yours, of course, we found the sod webworms in there also, which it's the little bitty moths that we've seen flying around all of our yards for the last couple of months. And usually they don't do very much damage, but in some cases they can.
0: So which comes first again, the worm or the little moth? They were a worm and now they're the little moth, and that's a sign you've got the worm. Is that how that works?
9: Yeah, it's kind of like that chicken and the egg thing.
0: Yes.
9: You don't know exactly which one came first.
0: Uh-huh.
9: I would think God made them, so I'm going to say it was the moth first and then the worm.
0: No, I got you. Got you. Yeah, I've seen those little moths around. And so are they like grub worms? They get into the soil, these sod web worms, and eat away the roots?
9: They're a little different. They stay right close to the surface, where the grub worms are usually right under the surface and
0: okay. The
9: roots. They eat the thatch buildup in there, and normally when you dig through the grass, you see little webbing kind of stuff
0: mm-hmm.
9: in there, and maybe some little holes of where they've switched from the worm to the butterfly or the moth. You'll see those little casts in there along with it, and that's what when you sent me the pictures the other day, that's what I saw in there, was the webbing and those casts. So
0: gotcha. What are you seeing as the heat and the drought combined impacts on the lawns around our homes? Some water, as you said, some don't, some do a little. Others of us put quite a bit of water on the lawn, and I'm not always happy about it, but we do. And you know, it sometimes it looks heat beat. It looks like it's burning up. I've got some brown spots that are trying really hard to creep in, and yet we end up pouring more water on it normally. But I go out there with a moisture probe many times, and it's wet. It's not like it's bone dry. I mean, sometimes even if it's wet, it's just the extreme heat. It just can't handle it, just burning up regardless. Is that what's going on?
9: That's what's going on, yeah. When you get 105 degrees and 20-mile-an-hour winds, it's just like a blow dryer. You just, you know, if you leave that blow dryer on your hair for 2 or 3 hours, it's going to eventually burn and scorch your hair.
0: Mm-hmm.
9: Well, it does the same thing on those lawns, and especially when you have asphalt in front of those lawns and concrete.
0: Yep.
9: So you're getting, instead of 105 degree heat, you're getting 140 degree heat,
0: mm-hmm.
9: 180 degree, and then that wind blowing it across there. Yeah, it's just a matter of, and we've had over 40 days of over 100 degree heat, so just it's just taking its toll on trees, shrubs, gardens. You know, my garden looks terrible.
0: Mm-hmm.
9: And it gets water almost every day, so I don't know what the key is. But
0: mm-hmm. Tell me about the tree story. What do we need to know about the trees, and how should we be watering and fertilizing, et cetera, here as this heat continues?
9: Well, trees do need a little extra water in this extreme heat. They are going to pull water more from the soil. And that's a lot of the reasons people will notice their lawns kind of starting to thin around their trees and stuff. It's because those trees are actually pulling more water because of the heat, and they just need a little extra water around them too. If you're watering inch to inch and a half a week on your lawn, you're probably okay on your trees also. But if you're not watering that much, then you need to be putting about that amount on to keep those trees green also.
0: Same deal with shrubs?
9: Yes. Yeah, shrubs are exactly the same. When they go under stress, they start getting spider mites and other insects on them. If you can keep them from being stressed, it sure helps a lot on the insect problems as well.
0: And I know different folks have different setups at their homes, but at my house, the lawn sprinklers are just outside the shrub lines, and so they don't always get a whole lot of water from the sprinklers. It takes an independent watering effort on some of those.
9: Right. On some it does, yeah, and that's one thing you definitely need to look at when your sprinklers are running. If they're outside your flower bed area and you don't have supplemental water inside that, then you definitely need to be watering a little bit go out with a hose and water them.
0: Mm-hmm. We're seeing a number of area cities, Perryton among them. Mayor Simons addressed it here on the program. We're hearing the story out of Pampa. Lafors has had boil water notices down to Turkey, Texas. They're having major water problems as well with aging infrastructure. And the story from all of those cases appears to be that you've got these aging pipes down there, and some of them go back many, many years. Most of them do. Some of them the old cast iron pipes before they started using the plastic, I guess. And as a result, with the drought, the soil is cracking, it is shifting, and it's causing more pipe leaks that many in every direction are battling right now. Well, that tells the story, doesn't it, Hunter?
9: It does, yes. Yeah, and you walk out, even on my yard, when, you know, we water it 3 to 4 days a week, and you go out on the edges, and there's cracks, you know, away from the curb that are
0: mm-hmm.
9: half inch or three quarters of an inch wide. And you go into some of these yards, and they're bigger than that, and go out on the golf courses and on the fairways, you know, there's places out there that have an inch and a half cracks in them.
0: So. Yep. I have seen them. I have sure seen them. And I remember years ago, Gordon Dunleavy, local home contractor, telling me that drought and then extreme water, heavy rains can do the same. It can also impact the foundations of our homes, I think.
9: You bet. Yeah, around here especially, our soils have so much clay in them. When they dry out, they contract and they drop that soil profile down. And then whenever they get wet again, then they start building back up, and it causes that foundation to shift up and down. So that's why most home builders recommend that you keep the water the same around the house to keep that from rising and falling.
0: Yeah, makes sense. Many impacts of this darn drought. It'll good moisture will come once again, but not too soon, huh?
9: No, I don't think so. But when it comes, it'll probably be about 40 inches of snow in one day.
0: Yeah, absolutely.
9: Yeah, we usually get feast or famine around here, so I'm sure that's probably what we're looking at this winter.
0: Yeah, well, just make sure that you've got your lovely wife Tammy's snow shovel all ready for the winter, Hunter.
9: I've got her name on the handle.
0: That pink snow shovel that you got her for your anniversary?
9: That's exactly right. Yes,
0: absolutely. I'll tell you what, it's good to hear about other loving husbands out there. I'm glad I'm not the only one. Hunter,
9: I was
0: always
9: thinking about getting her a snow blower, but I'm not quite ready to go that far yet.
0: Well, that'd be something if we had a winter where you needed one, and many would take it. All right. Well, Hunter, we appreciate your time. Thank you.
9: Thank you, Chris. Have a great day.
0: You too. Thanks again. Hunter Hartsfield of Perryton's Bills Pest Control.
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0: 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Got the beef roundup just ahead here on the Information Leader. Welcome to Friday. It is September the 4th. I'm Chris Samples with this Texas headline update courtesy of the Texas Flyover, KXDJ News. The Dallas City Council voted 12-3 on Wednesday to reject a proposal removing $1.5 million in flock camera funding from the proposed city budget. Council member Adam Bazula proposed ending the contract and redirecting the money to neighborhood improvements and legal assistance for residents facing eviction. Dallas police argue that the cameras help officers identify vehicles, develop leads, and solve crimes. Several Magnolia, Texas ISD schools were placed on lockdown yesterday after a teacher at Wiley E. Williams Elementary mistook a clap of thunder for a gunshot. The teacher was in an interior room and did not know a storm was moving into the area. After hearing the loud noise at about 12:45, the teacher called 911. The Montgomery County Precinct 5 Constable's Office and Montgomery County Sheriff's Office responded, while several school districts entered precautionary lockdowns. Magnolia Mayor Chris Blair called the incident a false alarm and thanked first responders who arrived within minutes and were prepared to protect students. City leaders in San Antonio are reviewing whether chalk should remain covered by local graffiti ordinances after related citations were dismissed for failing to meet state law requirements, with the City Council expected to discuss the issue September the 10th. Pflugerville and Hutto is where seven road projects are planned or underway, including a $3.4 million Parkway Drive reconstruction beginning in mid-September and a $9 million Hutto project adding lanes, a roundabout, and a school walkway. In Laredo, former Webb County Tax Office employee Annabelle Rivera has been charged with tampering with government records after investigators alleged she altered vehicle titles and used affidavits and transactions in which vehicle title fees were not paid. Lubbock's financial advisor Joshua Allen convicted last month on federal fraud and money laundering charges tied to a scheme that cost nearly 400 investors and businesses more than $60 million, filed a motion for a new trial, and has argued that jurors received an erroneous instruction on the securities fraud charge. And a September 25th farm and ranch seminar in Brazos County will cover pasture mealybugs, the New World screwworm, troublesome weeds, and land management. Registration closes September the 18th. 98.3 KXDJ News Time is coming up on 3 minutes till. Final hour of the program is on the way. Perryton Superintendent of Schools Greg Brown, one of our guests, coming up.
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11: Back with Ethan Lane of the National Cattlemen's Beef Association on President Trump's ideas on beef processing. The president has promised more information. Secretary of Agriculture Brooke Rollins says something's coming up soon from the president on all of this. But, Ethan, I'm not sure that too many cattle producers are really interested in killing their own cattle in their own backyard, their own ranch operation. But they are interested in finding those smaller processing plants that give them a lot of options in selling them direct to the consumer.
17: You know, I think we've seen a lot of producers around the country, a lot of folks that have direct to consumer businesses telling their stories in the days since that announcement and talking about the food safety system. We have serious challenges in making sure that our producers around the country have access to processing options at different scales in different regions of the country. Small and regional packing capacity is a persistent challenge we have got to solve. We have to have more options for producers to get those cattle processed and in front of consumers in a way that really works for them and delivers premiums. You don't dismantle the system that's working for some producers in order to do that. This is a game of addition, not subtraction. We're in an environment where we know we have excess processing capacity, but just like during COVID, when we said we don't need more hooks, we need different hooks, that continues to still be the challenge. And it's our hope that with all of the rhetoric going on right now, USDA really focuses in on that core deliverable of looking for ways to empower growth of those small and regional packing facilities in a way that really meets market demand.
11: Ethan Lang with the National Cattlemen's Beef Association, they're all on board on giving cattle producers choice. How that's delivered and how that assures the American public that it is a safe product is the key. That's your Beef Buzz. I'm Ron Hayes.
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19: Breaking news this hour from Town Hall. I'm Rich Thomason. Following a disappointing July, the job market came roaring back last month. The Labor Department says America's employers added 162,000 jobs in August, and revisions added 55,000 jobs in both June and July. The unemployment rate holding at 4.1%. Vice President Vance's take on the U.S.-Iran showdown.
20: I wouldn't call it a war. Right now, there is no active shooting. I recognize there have been places where this has flared up. Major combat operations lasted for about 6 weeks.
19: The price of diesel fuel has risen to an average $5.85 per gallon, a record high, according to AAA. President Trump has said the temporary gas and diesel price spike is worth the cost of keeping nukes out of the hands of Iran. 9 days after catastrophic flooding along the Nepal-Tibet border, rescuers have pulled two trapped workers alive from a hydropower tunnel. The BBC's Fanindra Dahal is in Kathmandu.
21: One was a mechanical engineer and another was a mechanical foreman. They have been airlifted to Kathmandu for treatment. We have been told that one has sustained minor injuries, while the other is kept in intensive care unit because of his wounds on legs and waist. Officials yesterday told me that they were active in conducting rescue operations in at least 7 tunnels of different power stations.
19: A deadlocked jury has returned for a 7th day of deliberations in the Lindsey Clancy murder trial. The jury has twice told the judge that it cannot reach a verdict on whether the Massachusetts mother was criminally responsible for killing her 3 young children, the judge ordering the jurors to keep trying for a verdict. On Wall Street, the Dow is down 189 points. NASDAQ is up 28. More on these stories, townhall.com.
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19: Israel has freed a Lebanese man it was holding. He was initially suspected of having terrorist ties.
24: The release is the first such handover since the outbreak of the latest Israel-Hezbollah war 6 months ago, the International Committee of the Red Cross and Lebanese officials say. The prisoner, identified as Malik Ghazi, was handed over to the ICRC at the border in the coastal town of Nakoura on Lebanon's southern frontier and was then transferred to a Lebanese army intelligence office in the city of Tyre. The office of Israel Prime Minister Benjamin Netanyahu said in a statement that 5 Lebanese captives were, after interrogation, not found to be members of a terrorist organization or involved in terrorism. I'm Charles Tillotasma.
19: Russian drone and missile attacks on Kiev have intensified, disrupting daily life with constant air raid sirens. Previously, the attacks had occurred mostly at night, but now they happen day and night. News and analysis, townhall.com. Changes are on the way in Google's digital ad business.
1: A federal judge ordered Google to retool the system powering its price-gouging monopoly in digital advertising, sparing the company from a wrenching breakup that had been sought by the U.S. government. The decision by U.S. District Judge Leonie Brinkema in Virginia marks the second time in a year that Google has received a reprieve from a Justice Department proposal to dismantle its internet empire to curb years of abusive behavior. That conduct, in turn, has enriched Google's corporate parent, Alphabet, which has a market value of $4.11 trillion. Keith Peters, Washington.
19: The board of directors of Germany's Volkswagen has approved a major cost-cutting plan aimed at countering low-cost competition in China as well as U.S. tariffs. It includes cutting some 50,000 jobs. More on these stories, townhall.com.
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0: Cross. Mm-hmm. Whatever happened to Christopher Cross? I don't know. Somebody said they saw that he was still touring out there somewhere. And, you know, if I could catch him somewhere sometime, I would go to a concert of Christopher Cross. I was a fan back in the day. And most are saying, who? Christopher, you know, Ride Like the Wind. Christopher Cross, you know, come on. Good morning, Panhandles. Welcome in to the final hour of the program. I'll give you a chance to win in the trivia challenge coming up here in just a bit. Hang on. Also, we will continue our series today of area superintendents on the new school year. We're talking enrollments. We're talking declining enrollments in most of these cases. We are talking real deal, bottom line, financial impacts of all of the above and more. As we now that school has been back in session a few weeks are just beginning our series. And we will continue that series with Perryton Superintendent of Schools Greg Brown coming up this hour on the program. And enrollment down pretty significantly. His take on it all coming up here on the Information Leader. High school football on the schedule for tonight. It is Perryton at Hugoton, Canadian at Bushland. Miami will host Claude. Dumas at Plainview, Groover at Spearman, Stratford at Panhandle, Pampa at Dalhart. You got Sunray at Vega. Booker is at McLean. Borger at Dimmitt, WT at Shamrock, Guymon is at Hooker, Texoma at Cherokee, Turpin is at Stanton County, Kansas. Balco Forgan will host Canton at Forgan for homecoming, and Follett is open today. Looks like some area volleyball, Pampa at Dalhart today on that schedule, Borger at Bushland. In volleyball tomorrow, in cross country on Saturday, you've got Hooker at Watonga, Spearman hosting a fun run, and then Borger hosting their meet tomorrow. And a number of teams that are scheduled to be there include Perryton, WT, Dumas, Booker, Sunray, and Darizette, all scheduled to run in Borger tomorrow. There are golf tournaments around this weekend, but not as many as we originally thought. We do have the Booker Club Championship taking place on Saturday down in Pampa, and I talked to some Perryton guys yesterday that will be headed that way. It sounds like kind of one of the rare individual play tournaments where so many of them are the typical scramble kind of tournament or something, some variation. And this is the Hart Warren Top of Texas Tournament at the Pampa Country Club tomorrow through Monday. And it is 3 days, 3 days of play. Takes quite a commitment. And then the one core or the one tournament that we were promoting, because it was on the schedule, we now know will not take place, and that is the United Way Golf Tournament here in Perryton. It was scheduled to take place on Monday, on Labor Day, and they have canceled that. So the United Way is not going to do a tournament this year in Perryton. So no Perryton tournament on Monday. Well, the city of Perryton and Ochiltree County appear to be much closer to an agreement on financing the fire protection services. Perryton Mayor Kerry Simons joined me yesterday with an update.
1: I'll be happy to. First, I want to begin by maybe saying that I would never say these deliberations were contentious. They were just two groups of hard-headed, passionate people trying to hammer out something that was good for all.
0: Gotcha.
1: But our meeting on Tuesday night, on September 1st, 2026, the City Council of City of Perryton discussed the proposal for Fire Protection Services presented by County Judge Charles Kelly on August 27th, which was $250,000. After much deliberation by the council, a motion was made to present a revised proposal to the commissioner's court, which is the proposal that Greg and Brady worked hard on, and of course Colby and Ellie Blassingame and Ed also helped, but they did a great job of hammering out a hopefully a protection service agreement that will be beneficial to all of the residents of Perryton and Ochiltree County. And in the first fiscal year of 2026-2027, which begins October 1st, the $250,000 they offered is what they would pay in quarterly payments beginning October 1st. And they would escalate over the next 2 years to the next year, 2027-2028, to $375,000. And then in year 28-29 would be $500,000. There are some other things in the agreement, some additional funding requests, if there was an extraordinary or catastrophic event. And then, of course, if we are successful with some grants that we now can qualify for, hopefully they will partner in helping with those grants.
0: Mm-hmm. Do I understand correctly that there's also a 90-day out for either party? So it does give some room if parties get into this thing and decide it's not working.
1: Absolutely. You know, you were talking about earlier, I heard you on the radio talking about trying times for both entities. And I can tell you that we approved a budget Tuesday night that would take $800,000 out of our general fund of reserves and $200,000 out of our city service reserve fund balance. So to the tune of $1 million, we will be dipping into reserves, which is something we can't continue forever. And yesterday I looked up the budget of Ochiltree County and saw where they had a $1.3 million deficit in their budget, so they would be dipping into reserves too. So, I mean, it's tough times for both entities. I mean, it is the reason that this has been a tough go for all of us.
0: Yeah, yeah, I think it makes sense, and I know that other communities around our large listening region can certainly relate. It's just, it's a challenging time economically in this region and others right now. But in my opinion, Mayor, I think this is what community members can be encouraged to hear, that despite the challenges, you got good, well-intentioned, as you described, yeah, hard-headed. These people are trying to figure it out and represent the constituents, but you have to work this thing out. And it sounds like good people have come together here to take a giant step in that direction and something that might be workable.
1: Absolutely. We mentioned earlier in some other conversations about working out an agreement with the hospital on emergency, on ambulance service. And this is just another good example of how we can work together.
0: Perryton Mayor Kerry Simons, now in the negotiations, there were meetings with City Councilman Greg Good, Brady Burdick, and Ochiltree County Commissioners Brent Thurman and J.W. DeWitt prior to the city making this proposal. So that would certainly lead us to believe, don't have it confirmed, it would lead us to believe that they're kind of on the same page about the direction here. I am hearing through my sources as well that there have been expressions by others on the county commission that they support the idea. So it sounds like they're making progress. And we will know more. The county still has

0: But it is evidently forthcoming, and we'll continue to keep you up to date. And you can hear that full interview with Mayor Simons at HighPlainsObserverParryton.com.
1: Cotton futures have hit the 90s. I'm Kerry Martin with Texas Ag News and Views on the Texas Farm Bureau Radio Network. It has been a while since we've seen 90-cent cotton futures, but they have been here over the last week or so. Let's check in with Dr. John Robinson. He's a cotton marketing specialist with Texas A&M AgriLife. Dr. Robinson, what's behind this rally we're seeing in prices? Is it supply or demand?
2: Well, first of all, I think it's mostly a supply side influence as opposed to strong demand. We've had export sales reports in the last few weeks that have been okay, but they haven't been spectacular, and they wouldn't justify a great big price rally from the demand side. And I haven't heard really anything encouraging in general, that encouraging about the general economy or retail apparel sales or anything like that. So I think what we're dealing with is concern for a short supply because of the searing hot weather that we've all been experiencing in the month of August.
1: So what do you think these high prices are going to do to the cotton marketing industry overall?
2: I expect these high prices to do certain things. As an economist, I expect them to kind of choke off demand. So I wouldn't be surprised if we kind of come down a little bit from where we are now. It wouldn't surprise me at all. Also, I would expect growers with some expected production might be selling it. They might be hedging it. Their merchant buyers might be hedging it. So there may be selling going on to complement this particular rally. So we'll have to see what the effect of that is.
1: And of course, a 90-cent cotton market definitely presents some marketing opportunities for producers. What are you seeing there?
2: Well, I haven't checked with merchants, but I imagine they'd be wanting or have been securing some commitments from producers. So the first opportunity is there a merchant out there offering a decent cash price off of the December futures at, 93, wherever it is. Another marketing thought is that at this unusually high price, there's really nothing, there's no farm program mechanism that'll protect this particular price, if that makes sense. If the price to cotton falls from 93 to 83, nothing is going to protect you from that loss. So that's why I'm saying it might pay to buy some protection over that particular range of downside risk.
1: That's Texas A&M cotton marketing specialist, Dr. John Robinson. I'm Kerry Martin on the Texas Farm Bureau Radio Network.
0: 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Listener, yes, I agree. The before and after pictures and videos that he can show us is amazing of how much stuff there is up in those air ducts and how much cleaner they are after he does his magic. He's done it all for us. He'll do it for you. He cleans the air ducts, the chimneys, the dryer vents. Call Mike at 806-292-5460. Serving all of the massive KXDJ listening region.
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4: This is Seth Hale with Woodward Livestock Auction bringing you the market report for Tuesday, September 1st. On Tuesday, we sold 354 head compared to 476 head last week and 342 head a year ago. Compared to last week, called slaughter cows and bulls mostly steady. Getting in here on your higher yield and breaker cows, cows weighing 13 and a quarter brought from 161 to 166. More of your big cows weighing 1675 brought from 152 to 157. On your boner type cows, cows weighing 1315 brought from 155 to 161, and cows weighing 12 and a half brought from 165 to 166 and a half. On your thinner, leaner type cows, cows weighing 1175 brought from 147 to 153. and cows weighing 1,090 brought from 159.

0: 9 to 161. Bull market was really good as well. I had some bulls weighing 1835, bring from 190 to 210. Had a pretty good run of some bred cows as well. Had some 5 to 8 year old cows in their first trimester, weighing about 1100, bring 2800. 5 to 8 year old cows in their second trimester, weighing 1215, brought from 2575 to 3000. And then had some older cows in their second trimester, weighing 1315, bring from 23.5 to 2550. 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
5: Well, I appreciate the dialogue. I really do. I enjoy the back and forth with many in this audience. I appreciate the feedback. I obviously have really gotten under the skin of a particular listener out there, and I don't know who they are, and I appreciate you, whoever you are out there. Thanks for the feedback. Thanks for listening. I enjoy the back and forth. This listener has a 736 number, and I think that is over in Hansford County, on the issue of, in my opinions, of the flock cameras. And I have obviously really offended them. And so they have sent me another mini book text message. Please make them short, sweet, and to the point. I am a very busy man and time is money. But I do appreciate the back and forth. But as a supporter of the flock cameras, because our law enforcement, like Ocultree County Sheriff Terry Bouchard, tell me, they're using them to solve crimes. Based on that information that I'm hearing, I support them. And I'm not worried about my license plate through 24th and Main in Perryton being in some database somewhere. I'm just not. But this individual goes on to say, suggesting that people who oppose flock cameras are paranoid or mentally ill isn't an argument. It's a way of avoiding one. And then they continue from there. Well, first of all, let's just at least be honest about what I say and don't say. Okay, can we start there? Mentally ill never came out of my mouth. I never said that people who were against flock cameras were mentally ill. I never said that people who are against flock cameras are paranoid. I said I'm not paranoid of flock cameras. So, you know, if we're going to have a conversation, let's at least get the facts right. And then we can agree or disagree on them. And I get your points about, you know, freedom, privacy versus security. And this listener has made the point, well, I guess it depends, they said, on what means more to you, either freedom or safety and security. Well, to that, I would say, well, both are important to us, are they not? I'm concerned about both. And so, hopefully, we find a way to accomplish both. And it seems like to me, with some of the changes that are taking place with the Flock company and other security protocols that are being put in place, it sounds like that's what they're reporting. That, they can hold the company accountable for that data and have protocols, safety protocols in place so that when you got some goober like this officer down in Amarillo that's now been fired and has been now charged with crimes because he was using the Flock cameras to track down a girlfriend's boyfriend, that there are protocol, you know, security measures within the system that red flag that, and so that you can get the goobers and the lawbreakers out. I mean, I would think that the objective would be to try to accomplish both. That's my point. And again, I also do appreciate and respect communities and the right, the local control for people to decide whether they want them or whether they don't. I would just say to the communities that decide they don't want them, which is their right, that's fine. But when the little girl is kidnapped by the sex trafficker in your community and you no longer have the ability to track that vehicle because you didn't want Flock cameras, don't blame the rest of us or law enforcement. Thank you for the feedback. 202-2600. 202-2600. A couple of football notes real quickly before we introduce our next guest. I mentioned in the football schedule a bit ago that Guymon is at Hooker tonight. We were told that that one was last night and that Hooker defeated Guymon 32-12. The other note is a disappointing note for you Perryton Ranger fans. We can confirm that four-year starting Perryton Ranger quarterback, the leading Perryton Ranger passer in high school quarterback history, Cooper Schilling, will be out tonight because of a knee injury last week in game one. And we don't know for sure yet how long he may be out or if he will return at all. We don't know. But that will be a tremendous loss for the Perryton Rangers and we Ranger fans, and I hate it for the Schilling family as well, and we all hope and pray for a quick recovery. 933, 98.3, KXDJ, Spearman, Perryton, Canadian. Well, we kicked off a series in recent days, and we'll continue in days to come, probably the next two or three weeks to come at times, kicking off the school year officially with area school superintendents. We wanted to give everybody a chance to get back in class and, again, to kind of get their ducks in a row, know where they are on things like numbers of students and whatnot, enrollment, et cetera. And so along that line, we continue the series today. It is great to have back to the program Perryton Superintendent of Schools, Mr. Greg Brown. Mr. Brown, welcome back, sir.
4: Thank you, Mr. Samples. It is fantastic to be on your program. I appreciate you very much.
5: Well, thank you, sir. Always appreciate your time. And I'm hearing from my sources that not only are you a drummer, but you're playing the piano over there at the Key Heights Baptist Church. How many things do you play?
4: Well, I'm kind of that, what do you say, jack of all trades, master of none, maybe?
5: Yeah.
4: I mean,
5: yeah.
4: I can play a little keyboards. I can play drums. I'm probably most dangerous in not knowing enough on guitar. But, really? I enjoy those three instruments mostly. And really enjoy leading worship and leading people in worship using those skills.
5: So, yeah, heck yeah.
4: So thank you. Yeah, and just a compliment. I was listening to your comments on the flock cameras, and I don't know enough about the issue to weigh in on anything there, Chris. But just listening to your position, I agree. Why can't we have both? Let's find a way to have both. And I think that, you know, just want to echo your moniker that you put on the radio sometimes, that this is Common Sense Radio. That sounds like common sense to me.
5: Mm-hmm. Well, thank you.
4: I'll just weigh in on that, and now we can talk school stuff.
5: Thank you. I appreciate that. So on the musical talents, are you self-taught?
4: Yeah, I took some guitar lessons when I was younger in kind of early late elementary, early middle school. But the rest is pretty much self-taught. Just had a passion for musical instruments and sat down and kept dinking at it until I learned it.
5: Well, awesome. Well, that's cool.
4: Yeah,
5: very
4: thank
5: good.
4: You.
5: Well, thanks for sharing that. Had to get a little personal. All right, now, for starters, let's kick off the school year. Let's talk about enrollment. Enrollment has been down. How much? What's the reality in the numbers in this new school year within Perryton ISD?
4: Continues to be down. We've lost about 65 to 70 students in just enrollment. You know, sometimes that translates into funding, not exactly into funding, because it also depends on how often the kids here attend school. Attendance is a factor too, but we're down about 65, 70 kids. Again, continuing the trend of the lower grades, the kindergarten through second grades coming in very small. Our upper grades, there's a little bit of movement. There's some kids leaving, but our lower grades just tend to be small. And as I talk to superintendents around the area, I think that's a trend. A lot of the lower grades are smaller for them too. But everybody in the panhandle is losing students, and we don't like that.
5: Yeah, for sure. I was going to say, it's not just a Perryton ISD thing at all. It's in every direction and continues to be a challenge. And so do you have any feel why we're losing, especially the younger kids and the younger grades, to the extent that you are?
4: You know, Chris, I have no scientific evidence to back this up, but it just seems like the kids are not there. I really wonder, and I think there may be some facts out there, some data, and I just haven't come across it yet, about the birth rates decreasing in Texas and around the country. I really think that may be part of the case, is that our families are not having as many children as they used to, and so we just have smaller groups of kids coming into school.
5: Mm-hmm.
4: When I look at we always try to track where the kids go when they leave us. And when I look at that, it's nothing really abnormal. We have quite a few going to other districts in the state. We have a few going to other districts out of state, such as Oklahoma. We have some that have gone to a private school. Some have gone to homeschool. We have a group that go back to their home country, usually Mexico. But that's pretty normal for us. There's nothing really that stands out abnormal. So it's a phenomenon that we're dealing with. We're in the process of reducing our budget and reducing our staff and reducing our expenditures to keep up with our student enrollment decreasing. But it's just something we're having to manage. We don't like it. We'd sure love for it to at least plateau and us to stay the same. We'd love to see it increase. But right now, it just seems to be the pattern of decrease.
5: And what does that translate to dollars lost in a budget? I'm just kind of doing the math here on my handy-dandy 1987 model Casio calculator that I still keep right here. you take about $9,000 or so per student and 70 students, and that gets right up there towards $750,000 pretty quickly, doesn't it?
4: It's looking, you know, when you factor it all in and you put it into a school budget and you bring in all the factors that you can, it's at least about $500,000 for us.
5: Mm-hmm. And
4: it's not a small amount.
5: So how do you try to budget and continue to do what you do when you take that kind of a hit and you really don't know what it's going to be until you get a school year started?
4: Right. So knowing that we're in that pattern is the first strategy. So as we prepare every year, we begin to look at, okay, so let's say we, you know, we project conservatively. Let's say we lose 100 students. And this, then we're going to have this budget to work with if we lose 100 students. So how do we align our number of staff that we have? How do we align our supply requests with that? And usually every summer, starting in the spring and going into the summer, we're slicing parts of our budget and reducing parts of our budget in order to match what we think we're going to have. And so far, and I've got to give good credit to Mrs. Mraz and our business office. There's a host of school districts in our state that are adopting deficit budgets. We have not had to do that because of the great way that Mrs. Mraz is structuring our budget and managing our expenditures. So we're very, very happy with that situation, but we'd certainly love to have more students and more money. That'd be great.
5: Yeah, absolutely. And there are real challenges and no easy answers. And as you talk about, as you mentioned, it's not just a Perryton ISD thing. I know when you superintendents visit, everybody's talking about it and everybody's facing the similar challenges, aren't they?
4: Yes, very much so. And so most of us, we try to keep it out of the classroom, the cuts out of the classroom as much as we can. Try and keep those budgets full with a teacher in front of the classroom, as much supplies and curriculum as they need. And we try and cut other places so it doesn't affect the classroom. I try and tell our staff this, and I believe this, the most important thing that we do as a school district is the moment of learning between the teacher and the student in the classroom. All of this whole organization exists for that moment. And so whatever we can do to support the classroom, to support teachers and students learning, that's what we do.
5: Mm-hmm. Sure. Sure. TEA out recently with their accountability ratings, and Perryton ISD came in with a B rating. Obviously, everybody wants an A, but yeah. B pretty solid.
4: That's two.
5: What are your thoughts?
4: We're never satisfied except when we get an A, probably. But we're happy with the B. The B is a good rating for us. We've got some improvements to do, but I'm very, very proud of our how hard our teachers are working and how hard our kids are working. That's not an exhaustive evaluation of our school, but it is a good indicator of how much our kids are learning and how well we're teaching. And getting a solid B is really good for our kids. Just a couple of highlights. There's a score in there called College, Career, and Military Ready, and 90% of our students, or 97% of our students, were considered College, Career, and Military Ready. That's a great number in the accountability system. We also went up 14 and 12 points in our biology and our U.S. history EOCs. And all through there, you can see some real highlights of excellence and growth. Our fifth grade math, just all through there, all through our scores, there's some strengths. There's also some weaknesses that we're already working on and already put some plans in place this year to try and track our students and how they're doing in their learning and make sure that we are coming in and supporting them any places where we think they may be deficient.
5: It is a community kind of community family thing in the big picture, isn't it? I don't think mm-hmm. I'm exaggerating that. You give credit to your staff, the teachers. Obviously, they certainly deserve that. Administration does as well. You didn't pat yourself on the back, but I would. And you got to go down, of course, give the kids credit and give moms and dads credit
4: Absolutely.
5: As well, don't you, that are working hard to make sure that their kids are as prepared as possible.
4: So if you'd allow me, let me tell you one little story. I recently talked about this in a board meeting, and I do every year because, Chris, every year this happens. We will hire a teacher that has taught in another district. And without any prompting, with, you know, spontaneous, nobody asking, that teacher will come up to me and say, I can't believe what good kids you have here. You wouldn't believe what I was dealing with at this other district in this other community. And that happens every year, and it happened again this year. I'm walking the halls in one of our schools, and one of our teachers that taught in a different community came up and said, I can't believe what good kids you have here. They're respectful. They value their education. They they are compliant. They do what they're asked. Of course, we always have a few that don't. Every school does. Mm-hmm. But on the whole, our families in this community and our parents deserve a lot of credit for the way we've taught our kids and how they're coming to school, because we have really, really good kids. And I think that translates into that B that we've got, and we're on our way to an A. We're working that way. I think we have a chance because of our community and because of the values that our community puts into their children. So, and I, you know, what I've been telling everybody, let's keep it that way, because we've got a good thing going here.
5: I mentioned along that note again, and have before, after the recent Raging Red Rally. Of course, Bill, Bob, and I have the opportunity to go over at the Red Rally and introduce all the coaches and families and all the kids. And I noted again, I mean, kid after kid after kid. I mean, to a number, just one after the other, from the freshmen through the seniors, as they walk up there, and my role is to get their little piece of paper and make sure that we can read it correctly and verify pronunciation of names so that we can hopefully try to get it right for them. And then I hand it off to Bill, who announces them. And just one after another, I'll have a question, those kids. Yes, sir. No, sir. Yes, sir. No, sir. I mean, just that small town stuff, that respect. Yeah. That's what you're talking about. It's great to hear.
4: You know, and I think that sets our kids up for success if they stay here in Perryton in the top of the panhandle, or if they go anywhere else.
5: I agree.
4: I think that sets them up to be successful in whatever they do and wherever they go. So we're happy to support our parents in that.
5: Mm-hmm. Yeah, for sure. Kudos to you parents out there that are working hard to make that happen. Thank God we live where we live, and for all these areas. Small communities as well.
4: Absolutely. These are panhandle values, and the kids up here at the top of the panhandle are outstanding.
5: Yeah.
4: And I think they show themselves successful no matter where they go.
5: Yeah, and like you said, kids aren't perfect. How could they be? We, the parents and the people, are not perfect. So that happens, too.
4: I know I made a few mistakes when I was a teenager, Chris. I don't know about you.
5: I had one.
4: Okay, well, all right. Very good. You get at least one.
5: Woo, boy, is that my nose growing? I got a big old samples nose anyway. I can't take it growing anymore.
4: Yeah, that's right. That probably keeps us from telling fibs more than anything.
5: Yeah, that one runs in the family, and my kids won't let me forget it. They just will not let me forget that nose heritage that I've passed on. So before I let you go, Mr. Brown, let's talk about construction. I'll just say attended the home football opener last week. And I'm just saying honestly, as a citizen, as a parent, as a grandparent of kids that have come through and are still in Perryton ISD, as a taxpayer, I sit up there in those stands and looked at what's been done so far, the new parking lot, the field house that's coming. There's a lot to still yet be done. But I was proud for Perryton. I was proud for Perryton ISD and proud for the community, as that place had a good crowd and that facility that's becoming more special all the time. I haven't even been inside the campuses to see the classroom stuff. But I personally think it's something we can really be proud of, and I know you agree.
4: Well, and I appreciate that, Chris, and I'd welcome you anytime to come in and just take a look. But the, you know, Perryton ISD, when I moved here before the bond when it had just been passed and we were all in the planning phase, me coming in, I could see that we needed a lot of work. We needed a lot of updating in the classroom. And I think the community can be very proud of what we've done in the classroom, and I think we can be proud of that field house. You know, that is going to be some really great facilities for our kids for many years in the future. The parking lot, I do want to give full credit to our board, who has had the wisdom to really look at some of the things that needed to be done and put some money behind it. You know, we didn't have any homeside parking, really. You know, we had people lining up Michigan Street, and now we have a whole parking lot out there. And I think, you know, as I was driving by yesterday, they're putting the asphalt down in that corner, plus on the backside of the home stands. We're going to have some good parking for everybody over there. So I credit our board in managing the bond money that was given very well, and getting some projects into the plan that were truly needed. Our kids and our community really is going to have some really good facilities to use. And it can make you proud, you know, when you're walking in and working in a place where that's run down or old, and, you know, electricity is, the infrastructure is not there, you can barely charge your Chromebooks, et cetera. That says something about, you know, to you about how much you can have pride. And then when you walk in and everything's been updated, there's enough electricity, the lights are good, it just makes you proud. And I'm very proud of the facilities, and I'm very grateful to our community for allowing us to update our buildings.
5: That parking lot on the south side there between Ranger Field and the Activity Center was fantastic last week, and by the time the Rangers come home for the next one, they're going to see more of that area paved too, aren't they? They're already working on that.
4: Exactly. That little corner that's been gravel for a while is going to be asphalted over. I think it is today. And there's going to be a strip behind the homestands along Michigan Street that's going to have asphalt, and people can do some parking along that side too. So we actually have homeside parking now, so we're really proud of that.
5: Yeah, heck yeah. And the fence around it all looks great. Really does.
4: Yes, agreed.
5: Mr. Brown, thank you very much for your time, sir. Always a pleasure.
4: Chris, I enjoy coming on every time. Thank you for having me.
5: Mm-hmm. My pleasure. Thank you, sir, once again. Perryton Superintendent of Schools, Mr. Greg Brown.
3: Time for the latest agricultural news. I'm Casey Shepard. Back in just a moment.
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3: 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I'm Casey Shepard on the Radio Oklahoma Ag Network.
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5: Well, I mentioned earlier the listener over in Hansford County that has become very agitated at me this morning because of my opinions on the flock cameras. We disagree on them. And here is into the text hotline a Hansford County leader's take. Into the text hotline, 806-202-2600. Those flock cameras are a great tool. They're great for investigations. They're great for kidnapping, really bad stuff, but with certain parameters and a great policy, they could be managed. But just like the data centers and all the other stuff, everybody's got their own opinion and they're all experts. This is true. This listener also adds, and another thing, if they don't like being on camera, then they better stop going to Walmart. Because about the average time you're on camera when you go to a city like somewhere that has a Walmart is about 1,500 times in a day or more. Every time you would visit a city that would have a Walmart or in Walmart itself, you are being surveillanced constantly. And so I would go back to what I said before. In my opinion, if somebody is totally against the flock cameras, and all they are doing is taking a snapshot of your license plate as you travel up and down the highways and the byways or go through an intersection, whatever. If it bothers you that much, well, hey, that's fine. Different strokes for different folks. But surely you then don't have a cell phone because your cell phone is tracked everywhere. I mean, right? Surely you don't have a touch screen in your vehicle because it can be tracked. That data is out there and could be accessed. So, you know, we've given up a lot of these privacy rights in the society that we all now are a part of, and for the most part, I would argue, enjoy, take advantage of. It's like the people who are anti-data center but are on their phones all the time. Well, and again, I think a lot of it is just ignorance. Not that they're ignorant people. That's not what I'm saying. They're uninformed about the topic. Well, did you know everything that you do on your phone, every Google, every search, every photo that you store, and that's just the tip of the proverbial iceberg, from national security to medical research? Do you realize those things and everything in between, everything that we all do now, computer from A to Z, involves a data center? I mean, that's the truth. A listener that sent me a message last week, well, no one has been able to show me that the data centers are doing anything to benefit mankind. Well, maybe you should Google it, and it would come from a data center somewhere, and you would be reminded of all the things that you're doing now that you don't even know are data center involved. Now, that doesn't mean, in my opinion, that you or I or anybody else necessarily want one in their backyard. I get that. That doesn't mean that landowners, communities, don't have the right to say yay or nay. For sure. I support that completely. But, again, a lot of people are just really not, and I'm no expert on it, obviously, but there are a lot of people that don't know what they're talking about, which is pretty common, and understandably so. People are busy. They're doing other things. This segment of the program brought to you by our friends at 4B Meats. Holiday weekend coming up, and one of the things we're looking forward to do, my wife and I are looking forward to do, is planning food. And we decided it was burger on the grill time. Haven't done anything on the grill in a couple of months at least. And I was throwing out the idea of home-grilled burgers. Finally got some tomatoes out of the garden. Got some onion out of the garden. And my wife said, yeah, that sounds great. I'm hungry for a burger, but I want Wagyu burgers from 4B. And so I knew exactly what she meant. And so I went by our local retailer here in Perryton, Watonga Cheese, yesterday and picked up a 4-pack of those burgers. And less than $20. And I'll just tell you, hey, to each their own. But if you're going to cook a burger out this weekend, I double dog dare you to go by your local retailer and get you some of that Wagyu, those Wagyu beef patties. You will see the difference. You can see the marbling. And when you bite into that thing, it will be juicier than the best hamburger you can buy at the supermarket. Now, that's not necessarily that's what you want. If you want less juicy, well, different strokes. 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And the fillets, oh, best cut of meat around these parts. Best cut in any direction. Well, welcome to the Friday program, September the 4th. One more before we wrap it up today. Our Did You Hear It segment. Carl Geisler hosts the Legends of Country show for us here on KXDJ, has for years. And in his many years, he's been a country air personality, a disc jockey, as some people call them, in some of the biggest country music radio markets in the nation, from Houston to Nashville and others. And so he knows a lot of these country artists, and talked to him about the late Dolly Parton in recent days. He met her once.
16: Very briefly, back, it was in the early 90s, I think it was. I don't remember exactly when it was. We were in Nashville for a country radio seminar that they have each and every year, and it was kind of a, I call them cattle calls. There's a whole bunch of people there.
5: Yes.
16: Just kind of go through and say, hi, I'm Carl Geisler, yada, yada, yada, nice to meet you, and love your music, yada, yada, and you move on down the line.
5: Right.
16: So it was one of those things, and then there's an interview session that I'll moderate her with. But she always impressed me as somebody. I love her music, number one. But number two, like you just said, her giving. My goodness gracious alive. Millions and millions of dollars that she gives away. And she doesn't seem to ever want any publicity for it. And the thing about the books, the Imagination Library that she had, the statistic I read just the other day, I knew it had gotten into the millions. They're estimating she's given away 330 million books to kids. That's a lot of books. She started this many, many years ago because her dad could not read, never could read up until the day he died. And she tried to get him at one time during her career. She kept telling him that I'll get somebody to come teach you how to read. And he said, I don't want to. He said, I get by just fine. And that's why she started that. And this for kids ages birth to 5 years of age. In fact, I just asked my wife, who's a retired school teacher, I said, why that age group? She said, that's the most important age group to learn to read.
5: Wow.
16: And
5: what is most striking to you about her amazing musical career, making her historic Grand Ole Opry debut in 1959 at the age of 13?
16: Right. She knew what she wanted from a very early age, and the story goes that she moved to Nashville the day after she graduated from high school with very little in her pocket, but she stuck it out. She was a very determined lady, and her music is, most of her music, that Jolene, that's from a true story. Her and her husband were in a bank one day years ago, and the teller started flirting with her husband in front of her, and it kind of ticked her off, she said.
5: Hey, woman, you can have anybody you want, you good-looking thing. You leave my man alone.
16: Yeah, that's right. And so she went home and wrote a song, and it was a number one hit. And I love songwriters like that, and there's so much that she wrote about, like My Tennessee Mountain Home, and songs about her daddy and her mom and everything, and I just love songs like that.
5: She grew up in poverty like you describe. Do you know, with the great song Coat of Many Colors, was that a true story as well, or just a story that, it really did happen?
16: Yes, that really did happen about her mother, and still on my show many times, and I've heard her say many times that was her absolute. A lot of times an artist won't say what their favorite song is of their own, but she will say Coat of Many Colors was not only her favorite to sing, but it was her favorite to write.
5: Carl Geisler. You can hear him in the Legends of Country show tomorrow morning, 8 to 10, every Wednesday afternoon. The replay as well from 1 to 3 on Wednesdays, right here on 98.3 KXDJ. All right, got to run. Pete Mundo and the Heartland Sports College Weekly is at the door. I'll let this listener have the final word of the day. Hansford County resident, they say, I'm for the flock cameras. If you're not doing anything wrong, you don't have to worry about flock cameras. There are more positives than negatives. We agree. Listener, thank you for the feedback. And agree or disagree, thank you for the feedback out there. I enjoy the conversations. We're not always going to agree on everything, but I enjoy the dialogue. And thank you for being a part of it here on the Information Leader. With that said, here comes Pete. God bless. Have a great holiday weekend.
17: The Big 12 season's underway, and not exactly the start any of us wanted if you're a Big 12 fan. And by the way, even if you're a Tech or BYU fan, you had to be pulling for TCU in week zero, and they just completely soiled themselves. I'm Pete Mundo, Heartland College Sports. We cover the Big 12, and great to have Andre Toll locked on Big 12. He has been crushing it there for the last couple of years, and it's the first time we're doing this together, Drake. Great to have you on, man. Thanks for being here.
18: Pete, long time overdue. I told you off the air, between you and John Kurtz, man, I've followed your content, listened every week. I think a rising tide lifts all boats in the Big 12 content sphere. This is way overdue.
17: It is, man. It is. Well, let's just get right to TCU here. Yep. Listen, that was a horrible performance on what has been a brutal few weeks for Sonny Dykes. You have a locker room fight. You've got credentials being pulled from the Fort Worth Star-Telegram, and you end it with a loss in Ireland to Bill Belichick and UNC, and they don't exactly look like world beaters in the ACC right now. So what was your takeaway from Saturday?
18: In a word, bad. I think it's a really good place to start for what TCU showcased over the weekend. And I think the expectation for me, Pete, is Sonny Dykes offense. Sonny Dykes offense. And without Kendall Briles, I think a lot of TCU fans felt like he had these handcuffs over the TCU offense the last few years. Anytime TCU lost, it's fire Briles. There's this curse because that last name is running the offense of the TCU Horned Frogs. And now that you're away from those shackles to put up 10 points against North Carolina, who not only lost Michael Lombardi, their GM, in the last month, but then lost their defensive coordinator, Steven Belichick, in the last month, their program has been in further disarray than your program after a player was sent to a hospital by another player. Yet to put up 10 points when the promise of Jeremy Payne and Jaden Craig was at the front of what I expected from TCU, a complete dud. Now, to Payne's credit, he was incredible. 25 carries, 142 yards. He was great out of the backfield, catching the football as well. But, Pete, here's what I kept hanging my hat on statistically. TCU from Jeremy Payne, 25 carries, 142 yards. That's bang up. That's exactly what you want. As a team, 39 carries, 106 yards. Yeah, there's your math. TCU had 142 yards from Jeremy Payne and negative 36 yards on the ground from everybody else. Again, I think I go back to that word, bad.
17: Yeah, and think about this too. Payne had that 148-yard carry. He started off the game red hot, and then, you know, UNC's like, well, this guy, Jaden Craig, can't throw the ball worth a lick. I mean, right. You can blame the weather all you want. That is not a top-tier power four quarterback right there, what I saw. So we're just going to lock on Payne, and you know what? May Craig beat us. And he couldn't score. I mean, he couldn't score more than 10 points, which they scored on their first two drives. So you're right. They're coming back here, brutal spot. And now it's like, what does that mean for the Big 12? Do we look into it too much from a global Big 12 perspective, or do we say maybe just TCU is not very good?
18: Oh, you're spot on. I mean, and everybody starts to point the finger at the Big 12 and say, oh, now you're worse than the ACC, and you just lost this bottom feeder, this bottom dweller, no expectations from North Carolina. And if you're TCU, the good news to avoid this Dublin curse, you get Grambling, you get Arkansas State, you get UCF, and those three are winnable. Now, UCF obviously much better than Grambling and Arkansas State, but I don't think either of us have high expectations for UCF. We'll get to your preseason rankings, and you like the Knights more than most. I'm excited for that. But for the Horned Frogs, that's the good news. We don't derail you yet. You don't have to play a Big 12 opponent coming back home. You get a break for a Saturday, then you play Grambling. But still, I just, as I look up and down the Big 12 schedule for TCU, and I see, I see more and more losses. If this is indicative of what TCU looks like offensively this year, that I see more and more losses. And North Carolina's offense is not good themselves. You held them to 15 points. I think I said on my show, I expected Carolina to score between 17 and 21. They didn't even meet those expectations, and TCU still lost the football game. That's how bad this is. So I don't know if it's indicative of the Big 12 versus the ACC. It's indicative of a TCU being in a spot where 8 weeks from now, we're talking about Sonny Dykes being not just on the hot seat, but genuinely in danger of losing his job.
17: Yeah, and that's something we got to keep an eye on. You're right about that. If this thing unravels real bad with Craig and the new offensive coordinator, Samus, coming in from UConn, TCU fans, you know, they're going to start to get annoyed about this whole deal. So let's just look at the Big 12 then as a whole. I love your pick. West Virginia, you've got third in the Big 12 after Texas Tech and BYU. Rich Rod year two, what do you love about that team right now?
18: Yeah, I'm a pro year two guy in general. And that's the this is the biggest 30,000 foot view of when I sit down and build out my football schedule matrix every year in the Big 12. And last year I had Texas Tech at one and BYU at two. And I heard it all. Oh, Texas Tech's never won anything. And oh, BYU's not, they're going to regress. They all won score games. And it was Texas Tech and BYU in Arlington when they sat down, and it was for the Cougars. Almost this third year jump, the second year of the new iteration of the Big 12, how good they would look. Texas Tech, this reinvestment into football. No one spent more money this offseason than West Virginia as it pertains to donorship to its athletic departments. They are dominating in that sphere, well over $100 million that was brought in specifically for West Virginia to win at football. And then I looked at the schedule and thought, well, shoot, you've got a backloaded schedule of top 25 teams in the Big 12, like Texas Tech, Houston, and Utah, three of the four ranked teams. You avoid BYU this year. The fact that you don't get to a ranked team until November 7th, that helps you in year two, actually year eight of Rich Rodriguez, but in year two of the second iteration of Rich Rodriguez, West Virginia is due to take the jump up. And again, I sort of look like schedule-wise, Oklahoma State, as you open up Big 12 play. There are still enough question marks around what Eric Morris and Drew Mestemaker will put together there. Do I think they're in the top half of the Big 12? Absolutely. Are they in the top half of the Big 12 in September? I don't think they're there yet. Iowa State. I agree with everybody. Iowa State's a bottom four team in the Big 12 this year. West Virginia has a great opportunity to win that game, home or road. After that, Arizona, I have regressing this year. Cincinnati, I think, will fire Scott Satterfield. TCU, we just saw their dumpster fire. The door's open for West Virginia to start 6-2, 7-1, going to those final four games. And all of a sudden you're saying, hey, the Mountaineers have enough momentum to carry them toward an Arlington caliber season. Do I think they get there? No. Do I think they're in that conversation? Yeah, West Virginia is my dark horse.
17: I love that. And listen, you've been around this league long enough to know if Morgantown is in contention in November, that place and this conference has a whole different look to it, because we really haven't seen this team compete outside of maybe a year or two in the Dana Holgorsen era. We haven't seen the Mountaineers be really nationally relevant in this league. And I've said for a long time, I think it dramatically changes the landscape of the Big 12 if West Virginia is a top 15 to 20 team in the country. What do you think that does for the league?
18: Yeah, is that, and let me flip that back around to you, question with a question here. Would you, despite what West Virginia has put on the football field the last few years, which we know is underachieved, would you put West Virginia still in the top three brands in the Big 12? And I'm going to ask you that by saying, I think they're, if not top three, certainly top five for me.
17: Yes. Just quick, top of my head, BYU, Texas Tech,
18: Utah, you think?
17: Yeah, Oklahoma State, Utah, and then West Virginia, and some order after that. I mean, yeah. I think, yeah, I can't. Yeah, that's easy. Top five, top three's right on the line. I'm. You could argue in the top three easily, but definitely top five. I'm with you there.
18: Yeah, and I think people always joke, you know, Tavon Austin highlights. Like, dudes love just throwing Tavon Austin highlights. It's things as small as that, or Country Roads that became this national anthem for the United States. It's things as small as that that point back to West Virginia, and you go, huh, isn't it weird that we kind of root, that there's a little bit of a heartbeat of college football happening in the backyard where Nick Saban and Jimbo Fisher were born, or where Rich Rodriguez has always called home. And you begin to understand that West Virginia means a lot to the sphere of college football. And what's great is I think outside of Pittsburgh and their area code, there might not be a human being in America that hates West Virginia football. It's just easy to root for and easy to rally around. I think all of us appreciate when West Virginia is good. And another piece that I know it's this cliche that, oh, they're the coal miners. Pete, you and I have covered this conference long enough. They're the coal miners. That's a hardworking group of blue collar people that, I mean, I'm surprised they've got time to feed into our shows and give us the support that they do, because they understand, go to work until 6 o'clock, get off just in time to go watch the Mountaineers play. And that's not every fan base. That's an easy place to root for. And I think it is great for the Big 12 if West Virginia becomes one of those front-facing brands at the conference by winning once again.
17: I'm with you, man. Quick break. We'll get to more with Drake Toll, Locked On Big 12. I'm Pete Mundo, Heartland College Sports. We got more Big 12 talk with him next.
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1: 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Can't imagine doing this thing without Brad. 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
4: And I know you've got a massive BYU Utah contingent that follows you. So I've just got to make it clear, you know, I had BYU at fifth in my preseason poll.
5: Is this the apology? Is this where you apologize?
4: Well, no apology. I just want to give clarity that I've got Arizona, Utah, Houston, and BYU all finishing 7-2 in league play. So the tiebreaker puts BYU at fifth because it's done based on common opponents' records. So that's why I have BYU fifth. I've got them tied at 7-2, just like 2 years ago, you know, when they were tied for second place in the league standings. But I just think that that second tier, listen, we all think Tech's the best team. I'm not going to overcomplicate this. But that battle for two, I think, is fascinating. And BYU, you tell me, I'm intrigued to see how the post Jay Hill era goes with Kelly Papinga.
5: Yeah.
4: What's the upside of that? What's the most optimistic view of how this can go without Jay Hill?
5: I think the most optimistic view, and again, this is 30,000 foot, is 12-0. I think the most there are BYU fans who have convinced themselves, and analysts who are convinced that BYU is in a position to go 12-0 in 2026. And the most optimistic view being that Kelly Papinga steps in, fits the BYU culture, fits the BYU way defensively, what Kalani Sitake is going to ask of a defensive coordinator. And it's a smooth enough transition that you don't feel it. That would be the goal because, man, Jay Hill is the same Jay Hill that had a heart attack a week before the college football season and was like, no, I'm coaching. I'm going to be at BYU. I'm going to be in the booth. And that extended into the roster. It felt like the defense picked up that mantra and mentality of Jay Hill's toughness. Papinga has to do that. If he has to replicate that. If he does, that's where your best case scenario comes into play. And past the, and I think it's a very good point to say that Jay Hill, the loss of Jay Hill will be felt by BYU. It's impossible, in my opinion, to argue that. But the amount of talent from Glasgow to Satuala, Kate Olave, who comes in from Cal, a four-star transfer, to Acera, to DeMooney, they have one of the best defensive backfields at one of the best DB groups in the Big 12, if not the country. And returning production is there for BYU as well. This is a defense that if you look at their projected starting 11, what I love about BYU, 10 of them wore BYU jerseys last year. Like, they've been in the program. They understand BYU. They built it up, and half of those guys were starters a year ago. So they understand not just playing for BYU, but, man, being in the fold as a genuine producer. All of these guys produced for BYU last season. If you're a brand new DC trying to get his feet wet in that new position, yet still having been a BYU coach, the best way to get him in the door smoothly is to have a ton of returners. That's exactly what the Cougars have in 2026.
4: They do. And Uluave, he's my pick for newcomer of the year in the Big 12. I think he's going to be amazing. I do want to ask you, too, that BYU-Notre Dame game, this is, to me, the biggest non-conference game that this league has had, certainly in this current 16-team iteration. What do you think that game means for this conference?
5: It is. Because I think about a game like Oklahoma State and Oregon last year. And let's say it had been Oklahoma State and Oregon playing in 2021. We could have said something similar.

0: similar. Like, well, this is one of the biggest games the Big 12's ever had in a non-conference setting regular season. Mm-hmm. And instead of the pomp and circumstance you would have gotten for Gundy and Oregon, these two top 15 teams squaring off, it was Oklahoma State's really, really bad. Oregon's really, really good. We brushed it aside. Like, Pete, this would have been a great way for the rest of the country to say the Big 12's dead. They can't compete. I mean, Oregon was hanging 70. They threatened 70 in the first half, but we kind of forgot about it fairly quickly. What I don't want, and I think this is the way to go. I don't want to blow it up out of proportion to where this is a make or break Big 12 game, because I think Notre Dame could win 42-26. And we'd walk away. I think in 2 years, college football fans still would be, oh, well, remember that one time. On the other side, where I don't think a loss is detrimental to the Big 12 conference, if you win this game, you best bet. Grease the poles. Like, make sure that don't let them climb the light poles in Provo. They're going to start setting stuff on fire. They might open beers. Like, it might get that wild in BYU if they beat Notre Dame. That's where the conference itself can utilize this as an opportunity to really only win. If you lose to Notre Dame, you were supposed to lose to Notre Dame. That's what Notre Dame does. They go in, they beat USC year in and year out. They go in and they beat an Oregon. They go in and they beat an Ohio State. If you're BYU, you're expected to lose. If you win, it automatically projects a 10-2 or 11-1 BYU into the college football playoff. Now, you have two conference losses for BYU. Are you, I don't want a HIPAA violation. Are you comfortable disclosing what those two games are?
1: I am, if I had them on the top of my head here, which I do not. One is Utah. I will tell you. One is Utah.
0: On the road.
1: Now,
0: yeah.
1: Listen, here's the thing. Those games have been amazing the last couple of seasons. And I just think, you know, they've been decided by a total of 4 points. This game's in Salt Lake City. And I'm just, you know, I just think that the ball's got to bounce. It's a 50-50 game. They always are. I just think the ball will bounce the other way. So I've got them losing to Utah. And I'd have to pull up the schedule to see the other loss that I have for them. But
0: Give me Notre Dame. Do you think the Cougar? I mean, because that's one where, and again, I'll show my cards. I'm thinking 20-17, 21-17. BYU's got the ball down by 4 last drive of the game. And I've lost sleep over two things. Number one, the Houston Cougars and where they sit in the Big 12 in 2026. I can't figure it out. I can't figure out Houston. And I think they'll be dominant defensively. Number two is I can't figure out that last drive for BYU. If Bear Bachmeyer, if Aaron Roderick has the gall, if BYU has it in them to go against Notre Dame and win it on the final drive, I keep going back and forth on that game. But it is the marquee matchup of the Big 12, and it's such a coin flip in my mind.
1: So I've got them beating Notre Dame, and then I just pulled up my notes here. I have them losing the next week at UCF. Hangover game, Central Florida, big road trip, hot as you know what in Central Florida. And I just think that UCF will be up for that one. So I think it's a classic hangover game on the road, long road trip. That's how I've got that stretch playing.
0: Can I back you up a little bit here? Because some BYU fans, some Big 12 fans will hear that and they're burning their own computers and crashing their car into a light pole. That reminds me a lot of when BYU was this dominant juggernaut two seasons ago, the year that Arizona State won the conference, up until end of the year, they lost to Kansas. You're kind of like, how did you lose to Kansas who went 5-7? What are you doing losing to? Yeah. That reminds me a little bit of what BYU has shown us in the last two seasons of high expectation. The bottom falls out when you least expect it. That's not a crazy pick.
1: I don't think it is. I really don't. I mean, I think, and listen, BYU can very much end up in this Big 12 championship game. There's no doubt about it. The question is, can they get two teams into a playoff this year? What does that theoretically look like on paper to you, Drake?
0: It looks like BYU beating Notre Dame. And it might look like two undefeated teams. It might need to look like 12-0 BYU or 12-0 Texas Tech, 12-0 Houston, having two teams that are unscathed going into the Big 12 title game where it just becomes undeniable for the college football playoff committee. And I think the number one way the Big 12 can get two in without having two undefeated teams is for BYU to beat Notre Dame. There's a world where if the Cougars do beat Notre Dame 38-24 and the Fighting Irish finish the season 11-1, 10-2, because their schedule is fairly easy, that BYU at 10-2 is still getting a look for the college football playoff because you had the marquee win against Notre Dame, and they would wait a UCF loss, they would wait a Utah loss, and it wouldn't benefit you, obviously, losing a bowl game. But if you're 11-1 with a win over Notre Dame, if you're 10-2 with a win over Notre Dame, let's say Oklahoma State has a win, I mean, this is really pie in the sky, but if you're dreaming, a win against Oregon, to hang your hat on, they finish at 10-2, 11-1, or if Arizona State is 10-2, 11-1 with a win against Texas A&M, that's when things look different for the Big 12 getting into the college football playoff. Because as we know, right now, the format's not built for the Big 12 to have five teams, six teams. I mean, there's no world where that would happen. Yet annually, the SEC is fighting, clawing, begging, projecting that five teams is the answer, is the necessary for their conference to have appropriate representation in a 12-team playoff. The Big 12 is slighted constantly. And if you want to fix that, what you have to, they're saying, what you have to do, 11-1's not good enough. You need to be undefeated to ensure that you can get in and make a college football playoff run. If the Big 12 wants to, it genuinely might be 12-0. That's the ask for the two teams at the top.
1: Is there a, outside of this BYU Notre Dame game, is there a non-conference Big 12 game where you're just like salivating for the Big 12 team to get the win? I know my answer, so I can go first if you want, but is there one that comes to mind for you?
0: You know, this is the 73-0 beating that Utah will put on Arkansas and prove that this conference, the SEC at its bottom is just putrid. And by bottom, I mean Arkansas. That just Arkansas is putrid, and the Big 12 can hang its hat on a win over the SEC.
2: I'm good with that answer, but for me, I got to go in a different direction. I am going to roll with Arizona State, Texas A&M. Man, I want that win so bad at Kyle Field for the Big 12 against the former Big 12 team. Maybe that's just me wanting revenge, but that's where I'm at. That's where I'm at right now. That's what I want to see happen. Pete Mundo, Heartland College Sports, he's Drake Toll, does great work, and we appreciate him being here as a part of the show. I'm going to get into week one. What do we have here in the Big 12 Conference this week? The first week of college football, full week, is set to get underway. We'll get to it next on Heartland College Sports Weekly.
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1: It's week one. You made it. We have made it. College football is back. And we are going to give you picks and previews for these Big 12 games that you're not going to get anywhere else. And all that we ask of you is to subscribe to the channel right here on Heartland College Sports. I'm Pete Mundo. Welcome in. So great to have you as a part of the show, as always. So we've got three critical games here in the Big 12 this week that follow up on TCU's disaster of a week zero game against UNC. And they really are going to set the tone for the rest of the season here in non-conference play in this conference. So I will give you my pick, my preview for each of these games, and what to watch in these games as well, because they're really important for this league to get off on the right foot based on what happened last week and the fact that the Big 12 does have some major non-conference games when it comes to Big 12 games and picks for week one. I will go with Cincinnati and Boston College. Now, this game is interesting because you want to talk about a team with a lot of new faces. BC has like three returning starters between both sides of the ball. I mean, they went 2-10 last year, and they just blew the whole thing up, Bill O'Brien. I like this Cincinnati team more than most. And what needs to happen here is Cincinnati's offensive line needs to own this game. They've got in J.C. French at quarterback. He's the transfer coming in. And you've got a BC team that these guys couldn't pick each other out of a lineup. All right? They struggled mightily last year, especially on the pass rush. And they've got some good additions there in the transfer portal, but I've got to see it to believe it. You look at this Cincinnati offense, it's going to be much less boom or bust, all right? You've got two new offensive coordinators. Well, guys that were in the program and part of the program, they just basically co-promoted. Scott Satterfield co-promoted two of his guys already on the staff. He took Pete Thomas and he took Nick Cardwell and he said, you're going to be co-OCs. And part of what he wanted them to do was just have less of a boom or bust offense. And that's a smart play. It was very much like that last year with Brendan Sorsby. Little did we know that Brendan Sorsby was, you know, boom or bust personally as well, but certainly when it comes to what was happening on the field, there was a lot of boom or bust there. So they want to be more methodical. They want to have more intermediate options, and I believe they're going to get that. And I think part of the reason they'll get that is because of what they've got when it comes to the depth in the backfield. And that offensive line, that is one of the better offensive lines in the entire Big 12 conference. All right, these are not going to be household names to a lot of people. And I'm looking at my notes here because I got to remember all these guys' names with all these different teams. But here are the names that you want to keep an eye out when it comes to the run game and guys that may ultimately make a big difference for Cincinnati. Zion Johnson returns, and then you've got names like Jabran Payne, a Notre Dame transfer, Cole Tabb, Stanford, and Zylan Perry out of Louisiana. So of that foursome, who steps up? And I think we'll find out on Saturday against Boston College who some of those guys are going to be. But there's great depth there against a very good and behind a very good offensive line. Now, defensively, they got a new DC. Nate Woody is in from Army. 3-4, want to be aggressive, did not force a lot of turnovers last year. And there's not a lot of bodies coming back. Linebacker probably has the most continuity, but they're going to need some key pieces to generate pressure up front. Can it be a guy like Thomas Johnson at a North Carolina Central? So these are the names that you're going to want to keep an eye on that side. A guy like Josh Ho, Penn West, California guy to keep an eye on as well. If they can get those guys up front, getting some pressure against BC, a team that has totally revamped both sides of the ball with the staff and the players, I think that that's when you want to get them. You want to get them early. You want to get them often. You're going to be in your home stadium. These guys are all going to be brand new to each other on the other side. There's more continuity with Cincinnati than there is Boston College. Cincinnati should win this game. Now, here's what's going on when it comes to the betting markets on this game. Boston College is getting 70% of the tickets, but 88% of the money. And we've watched Cincinnati move from a 9.5-point favorite down to 7.5. What does that mean? That suggests that some larger or more respected action has come in, potentially, on Boston College. The sharp money may be on BC. See, in this case, while we don't know for sure, I think that sharp money's wrong. I think that this offseason, Cincinnati and Scott Satterfield is so motivated. He has to be. If he loses this game, Scott Satterfield is squarely on the hot seat and officially is going game by game. He's got to win this game. I think he's got the horses to do it. I believe the matchup benefits him in this game. And being at home is going to be enormous against a team that is just figuring out its teammates and its scheme. So I like Cincinnati on Saturday. And I had them in my preseason rankings higher than a lot of people did when it came to, you know, Big 12 preseason polls. Some people had a bottom two, bottom three in the Big 12. I don't think that's the case. I don't. I've got a middle of the pack, and I think you'll see why on Saturday. I like Cincinnati in this game getting it done by a final score of 27-17, covering that 7.5-point spread and getting a win in the opener against Boston College. I'm Pete Mundo on Heartland College Sports. It is great to have you here as a part of the show. Thanks so much for joining us. As always, let's dive into Baylor-Auburn, Big 12, SEC. Let's do it on Heartland College Sports. I'm Pete Mundo. So great to have you here as always as a part of the show. We've got a lot to get to in this Baylor-Auburn game. I can't wait to dive into it. And it's very intriguing for a lot of reasons. Pete Mundo on Heartland College Sports. If you're a Big 12 fan, please subscribe to the channel. Share it with a friend. That's all we ask. Everything we do is free. 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Great way to do it. Okay, so Baylor-Auburn, DJ Lagway leads the offense, replacing Sawyer Robertson, of course, comes over from Florida. Now, I'll tell you, there's a lot of hype around DJ Lagway right now. A lot of good vibes coming out of Waco with DJ Lagway. Is it just preseason hype? Maybe. But there's excitement there. I'm just telling you, a lot of good stuff. And in this game against Auburn, you know, listen, a lot of people are just like, oh, Big 12 SEC, chalk it up for an SEC win. In the words of the great late, well, not late, the great Lee Corso, not so fast, my friend. So I believe that this Baylor team could potentially surprise some folks this year if Lagway is the dude that people think he can be. And I'm telling you, you look at that backfield, I like Dawson Pendergrass coming back. They got good pieces on the offensive line in the transfer portal led by Nate Kibble. And on defense, Joe Klanderman needs his portal guys up front to hit. Hosea Wheeler, Xavion Hardy from South Carolina, guy he knows very well, Ryan Davis at Kansas State. That's where Klanderman was. And the secondary is very much a strength. Dave Aranda handed that defense that really was not good a lot last year. They got smoked against the run. Handed it over to Klanderman and said, take it, it's yours, fix it. And I believe he can do that. So here's the question for Baylor. Can they slow down quarterback Byron Brown? What you saw is Alex Galesh at Auburn take a lot of his guys from USF, where they won 9 games, and bring them to Auburn. Very much similar to what Eric Morris is doing with Oklahoma State. All right? That's the formula that you're seeing here. So with that being the case, that's where the focus has to be for this Baylor defense. Jeremiah Cobb as well, but all new starters on the offensive line. So if Baylor and Joe Klanderman can get that defensive front figured out very quickly, where there's a lot of talent in the portal that came into Waco, that can be a quick and very good win for Baylor on Saturday in this matchup. The strength for Auburn is on the defensive line. In the secondary, the defense is very good. They've got speed at linebacker led by Xavier Atkins. They got a big Ole Miss transfer in Deshaun Womack. Those guys are definitely going to be difference makers here and will play a big role in how this all goes down for the Baylor Bears on Saturday against Auburn. So I like this game for Baylor. I think that they can compete in this one in a way that a lot of people are not expecting or not predicting. But they have to slow down Byron Brown. I like the fact that if I'm Baylor, I've got a guy who's played SEC football. Now, maybe he hasn't played it well all the time, but he's played SEC football. And you're getting Byron Brown, first time in the big league, so to speak, coming up from USF. I just think that there could be more of a transition there, especially when he's behind a brand new offensive line. Neutral site in Atlanta. I think if you're Baylor, that's better than going, you know, into Auburn, obviously, on the road. And it's a really fascinating game. Now, here's what's going on with the betting markets. Baylor only has 51% of the tickets, but they've got an 89% money indicator. Now, what does that suggest? That suggests that the larger bets are showing up on Baylor. But here's what's weird. The line's moving the other way. Auburn opened up at -7 and is now -7.5. So despite that Baylor money signal, the actual market has moved towards Auburn. So this is a very difficult one to figure out if you're just trying to play that game. But my gut's hard on Baylor +7.5, especially with that half a point. I very much like Baylor +7.5 in this game on Saturday, taking on the Auburn Tigers in Atlanta. First game for Alex Galesh. Dave Aranda knows he's on a smoking hot seat. Got to get off on the right foot. Got to get a win. Buy himself some time. If not, he's a dead man walking in Waco. He knows that. He's got to win this game. This has to be, you know, the week one Super Bowl for Dave Aranda. I like Joe Klanderman coming in and taking over this defense that was desperately needed. And I think that they've got the horses on the offensive side to make life difficult. I don't believe it's a high-scoring game at all, but I think Baylor actually ekes out an outright win, 20-17 over Auburn on Saturday in this Big 12 SEC matchup. Give me the Bears. They cover. They win the game outright. And Baylor is in business to start the 2026 season. Lock in Baylor +7.5 in this Big 12 SEC matchup. I'm Pete Mundo. Heartland College Sports is who we are. We cover the Big 12. We are so grateful for you being here as always as a part of this show, talking everything Big 12 Conference.
2: So those are undoubtedly two big games for the Big 12 on Saturday. You know, worst case, you got to split them with Cincinnati taking on Boston College and Baylor playing Auburn. I think in this case, the Big 12 can sweep these games. Some of you might say I'm being optimistic. I don't think so. I don't. And I think the Big 12 needs them. You know, you get an SEC win, that's solid. Just because it's a team that most people don't think is going to be all that great in the Big 12 this year in Baylor. And then, you know, ACC bottom feeder, got to win that game as well if you're Cincinnati. Not that they're expected to do big things, but listen, I think it's a it's just something the league that they got to get this win, these two wins, I believe. All right, coming up, the other games in the Big 12 here coming up this weekend. Let's just take a look at those and at least touch on a couple of things to keep an eye on. Games aren't great, but we'll do that and more. Coming up, I'm Pete Mundo on Heartland College Sports. We have reaction shows on the podcast. 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
4: Feeder cattle trading higher while the grains are lower. I'm Tom Nicoletti with the market update from the Texas Farm Bureau Radio Network. October live cattle up 47 cents at 214.77. December live cattle higher by $1.12 at 217.25. October feeder cattle 92 cents on the high side to 322.02. November feeder cattle 132 up at 316.62. December corn lower by 2¾ at 538 a bushel. March corn down 2½ at 553.5. December Kansas City hard red winter wheat 5¾ lower to 809¾. December cotton down 15 points at 86.30. March cotton is lower by 20 points to 88.60. October West Texas crude oil $1.79 down to $89.51 a barrel. I'm Tom Nicoletti with the Texas Farm Bureau Radio Network.
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1: Let me look through all the other games for you and just give you something to watch, all right, from a Big 12 perspective. I think that's the best way to do this because I'm not going to sit here and give you full breakdowns of games where there are 50-point spreads, all right? That doesn't seem like the best use of your time, to be totally honest. So let's do this. I'm going to start with the Saturday games and then work backwards. West Virginia, Coastal Carolina. Let's get that Rich Rod offense humming. I want to see what it looks like with Michael Hawkins at the reins of it. Obviously, he won the quarterback battle. I like West Virginia this year. I think they'll be sneaky good, and I want to see how it plays out with Rich Rod, that offense, week one for the Mountaineers when they take on Coastal Carolina. Next up, it's Houston and Oregon State. Could be a sneaky game. I don't think it will be. For Houston, let me see this defense. You know, the defense was underrated last year for the Cougars. Let's get them off on the right foot. I think the offense will be fine, but I want to see North Texas transfer Ethan Day. We talk a lot about the North Texas transfers going to Oklahoma State. No doubt. Obviously, they're the star power. But Ethan Day can be a big part of this Houston defense that does need to reload in a couple of key places. So that's a guy I'll be keeping an eye on in the opener for the Cougars. Iowa State, got to go with the obvious. They're taking on Southeast Missouri, and that is quarterback Jalen Raynor. And then also, who stands out at running back? Is it Aiden Flora? Is it Cameron Petaway? Where do they find the answer in the backfield? We'll get an idea for Iowa State when they take on Southeast Missouri this weekend. Oklahoma State playing Tulane. They are playing Tulsa. I just want to see the entire offense. There's been so much talk and so much hype. Nestemaker, this offense, high-flying North Texas guys. You know, Tulsa's always, not always, but has had times where it's been sneaky good team, giving Oklahoma State a hard time in recent seasons. Let's just see these guys rip it on Saturday. You know, if you're watching this Oklahoma State team and the offense is struggling against Tulsa, you're going to be like, oh, no. What are we getting into here? What's going on? So I just want to see that offense light it up. And it doesn't mean I think they're going to light it up all season long, but at least in game one, you'll be like, okay, all right, I get what we're doing here. And it's a breath of fresh air, a sigh of relief, whatever you want to call it for Oklahoma State. Next up, Texas Tech. The Red Raiders are playing their first game against Abilene Christian on Saturday. And for Texas Tech, I don't want to see Quentin Joyner. Now, this guy could have been the star of the backfield last year. He tore his ACL right before the 2025 season. Quentin Joyner's back. He's playing week one. He may be the most talented guy in that backfield. Some would argue that, but he may be. That's how good that backfield is. With Quentin Joyner, along with Cameron Dickey and Jacoby Williams, that may be the best 1-2-3 backfield in America right there if Joyner's healthy. I want to see what he looks like coming off the ACL. And you know what? Will Hammond or whoever's playing quarterback when the way this game plays out, they may not have to throw a single pass on Saturday. They should to warm up, but they really won't have to. This is a three-headed monster now in that backfield. Quentin Joyner's back. I want to see how he looks on that ACL coming up this week. For K-State, the Wildcats are taking on Nichols. The offensive line lost a couple of pieces last week. Let's see how that looks without John Pastor. And where they go along that offensive line. And just in general, the new offense, what's different from Avery Johnson 25 versus Avery Johnson 26? It's Nichols, not going to learn a ton, but you'll get a feel. The Colin Klein offense, it's back. How does it look? And you know what? It's going to look better because it's not Matt Wells. It's really that simple. Let's go to BYU next. BYU plays Utah Tech. By the way, if you want a little sneaky pick, I'm going to hammer BYU minus 51 against Utah Tech. Utah Tech lost to Montana State 54-0 last week. Just, you know, keep that in mind. Where are the targets for Bear Bachmar? Lost a lot of his top guys last year. Cody Hagan, JoJo Phillips, they're back. Do they become option number one and 1A? USC transfer Walker Lyons at tight end should be a big piece as well. What does that look like? Those are the guys that I want to keep an eye on for BYU. Next up, Arizona playing Northern Arizona. The secondary lost all those guys from that amazing secondary last year where they had 120-plus starts combined. Who runs it now? Is it Malcolm Hartzog, transfer from Nebraska? Could be him. A couple other options there, but I just want to see how that secondary looks and how it works together, because we really, I think, took it for granted how good that unit was last year in Arizona. Arizona State plays Morgan State. Cutter Bowley, got to look at him, a quarterback from Kentucky, won the job as expected. What's he look like as he gets set to start his Arizona State career?
2: So those are the rest of the Big 12 games on Saturday. And you know what? It's going to be a lot of fun to watch this season finally get underway. I can't wait. And then week two, man, if you're not looking ahead to week two, it is going to be absolutely fantastic. I'm so fired up for it. I can't wait. And so grateful that you are here joining us as a part of the show. There's going to be a lot to keep an eye on here when it comes to how the Big 12 is perceived after week one. And listen, week zero didn't help, but I'm optimistic that we will get things squared away, trending in the right direction. And if we can land a very solid upset or two as the season moves along, then that is a win for everybody. All right, so let's go. And if you're a Big 12 fan, I don't care who your team is, you should root for every other Big 12 team to win its games, because in the non-conference, because then it improves your strength of schedule. And that's what we all want to see happen. So let's get after it. Pete Mundo with you on Heartland College Sports. 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Search Heartland College Sports. And you can subscribe to our podcast and our YouTube channel as well, because there's content there that just doesn't make the radio show. Enjoy the football. We're back next week. Same time, same place. I'm Pete Mundo.
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3: Breaking news this hour at Town Hall. I'm Bob Agnew in Washington. The U.S. economy added a surprising 162,000 jobs in August, a solid rebound from July's decline, and a result that beat many economists' expectations. The latest numbers from the Labor Department support President Trump's stated goal of a durable jobs recovery, marked by strong job security for Americans who already have jobs. The unemployment rate held at a low 4.1%. Renewed hope today in Nepal for finding more survivors after last week's catastrophic flash flooding, now that two trapped workers were pulled today from the rubble of a hydropower plant.
4: The two men, identified as a mechanical foreman and a mechanical supervisor, were found in the tunnel at the Trishuli 3A construction site on Friday morning after rescuers heard their voices. At the base camp, a Nepal military spokesman tells CAP the foreman's name is Sanjay Shah and his initial vital parameter is normal. They're being flown to Kathmandu for further checks and treatment. About 900 workers are missing from 12 hydropower projects in Nepal. I'm Charles Villadesma.
3: Travelers, start your engines.
5: A record number of Americans will be traveling this Labor Day weekend. The TSA expects to screen 17 million passengers. Friday expected to be the busiest day on the roads. As for gas, regular unleaded on average at around $4.14 a gallon.
3: That is correspondent Laura Winters reporting. Volkswagen's board has approved a major cost-cutting plan to address competition and tariffs. It includes cutting 50,000 jobs, reducing its model line by half, and ending auto production altogether at four VW plants inside Germany. Among the challenges the company is facing, low-cost competition in China and ongoing challenges because of U.S. tariffs. On Wall Street, it's slow going. The Dow down 305 points at this hour. The Nasdaq up by 107. 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
8: Welcome to Football Friday. It is September the 4th. I'm Chris Samples, 98.3 KXDJ News. In our economic focus segment this half hour, all of our area taxing entities have been very engrossed in budget work, most working to pass what they call the no new revenue tax rates. So what exactly does that mean? One of my questions for Spearman Mayor Toby Shields.
9: So the no new revenue tax, or NNR is what we call it. What it does is it generates, what they do is take your valuation, your appraisal valuations, and what it generates, the same amount of income or revenue from prior years. So if your revenues go up, let's just say $100 million, well, what it does is it suppresses your tax rate, lowers. And so that's what they take that calculation in. And so that tax rate is based off of the same amount that you collected in revenues from property tax the prior year. And so with higher valuations, it suppresses the property tax rate.
8: Gotcha. So is there an election option that allows a taxing entity like a city to raise a rate and raise new revenue? Does that take approval from the voters, or is it completely off the table? How does that work?
9: So with this one, with this SB 1851, it takes it off the table this go around. Now you have what they call the voter approval rate, and that's your cap at 3.5% that you can go up without having an election. But anything over that, you can take to the people for that. But since we're in this, you want to call it a penalty phase right now, that takes it off the table until you're basically in good standings and caught back up, sir.
8: So what do these no new revenue tax rate laws, regulations coming down from the state mean to small cities like a Spearman? Because we hear over and over again in our small towns, you guys always push for local control, local control, local control. And this is another one where the state steps in and begins to dictate and direct some of these decisions for you.
9: Great question. So just like for us, so we like to stay at that voter approval rate. That's the rate that's 3.5%. It gives you a little deal. Doesn't quite all the time cover inflation, but it allows you to function. And a prime example is for us not to be able to do that and go to this no new revenue rate, it probably, I want to say it's just a shy like $35,000, which doesn't sound like a lot, but in our small community, that may be a utility worker that we can't add to the workforce that we may need. So it impacts us a lot more than the larger metroplex cities.
8: That is Spearman Mayor Toby Shields. In a recent meeting of the Spearman City Council, the city adopted that no new revenue tax rate. Taxes went down 3%, utilities up 2%. Chris Samples, KXDJ News.
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0: grew up in the city, but you still love yourself some country? 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
9: And the sports spread on X, brought to you by Equity Exchange, Daddy's Dogs and More, and Harvey's Electric, all are proud supporters of area youth on X. Area high school football tonight, Perryton will be at Hugoton. We reported earlier that Perryton quarterback Cooper Schilling is out with a knee injury. We have now been told by family he has decided to play, wearing a brace. We'll have that one for you tonight right here on X. Other games, Canadian at Bushland, Miami hosting Claude, Dumas to Plainview, Groover is at Spearman, Stratford to Panhandle, Pampa is at Dalhart, Sunray at Vega, Booker is at McLean, Borger to Dimmitt, WT at Shamrock, Texoma is at Cherokee, Turpin is at Stanton County, Kansas, Balco Forgan hosting Canton at Forgan for homecoming. Last night, Hooker over Guymon, 32-12. We do have a chance of an isolated thunderstorm or two in the PM again this afternoon. Otherwise, breezy and about 100 all weekend.
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2: Laminitis is a painful disease for many horses, and early treatment helps prevent permanent damage. Hello, everyone. I'm Dr. Bob Judd with Texas Vet News on the Texas Farm Bureau Radio Network. Dr. Andrew Van Epps from Pennsylvania indicates in the Horse publication that early treatment of laminitis is critical in preventing permanent damage. Laminitis occurs when the lamellae, or the structures holding the coffin bone in place in the hoof, become weaker and allow the coffin bone to be displaced downward in the hoof. This leads to severe pain and lameness. 95% of the laminitis cases are due to increased insulin in the blood related to hormonal causes. The other causes are severe systemic infection or inflammation called sepsis, or laminitis that occurs in the leg opposite an injured leg that cannot bear weight. Because the signs of laminitis may not occur until it is too late, it is important to try and find susceptible horses and treat them before they develop laminitis. Horses that are overweight are so-called easy keepers. Horses with crested necks and fat pockets at the tailhead likely have equine metabolic syndrome, or EMS. These horses should be identified and tested, and if positive for EMS, undergo a management change to prevent laminitis from occurring. Also, all horses over 15 years of age can potentially develop a hormonal disease called pituitary pars intermedia dysfunction, or PPID. And this disease also causes horses to develop laminitis. The older the horse, the more susceptible. So if you have any older horse, ask your veterinarian about testing for PPID, also called Cushing's disease. Horses with typical laminitis develop pain on both forefeet and are reluctant to move and stand in a sawhorse type stance. These horses need to be treated immediately by your veterinarian and their feet x-rayed for treatment. These horses cannot be treated correctly without x-rays or radiographs of the feet. I'm veterinarian Dr. Bob Judd. This is the Texas Farm Bureau Radio Network.
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0: Yeah, it totally was written to be a tribute to Toby Keith. 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
2: 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They're also serving up a free hot dog tailgate beginning at 6 this evening at Lynx Stadium. 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Hot, breezy, and dry through the weekend. Highs near 100.
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6: Many Perryton people have deep roots here. 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
2: Breaking news this hour at Town Hall. I'm Bob Agnew in Washington. The chairman of the House Judiciary Committee says the chickens are coming home to roost for one liberal activist group, which has spent years smearing conservatives and Catholics as being so-called hate groups. On the Salem News program this week on Capitol Hill with Tony Perkins, Ohio GOP Congressman Jim Jordan's calling out the activists by name.
3: The Southern Poverty Law Center has put themselves out there, and the left has embraced this, that they're the end-all, be-all on evaluating who's a hate group. And, of course, now we found out that they were involved in actually fomenting and promoting the hate that they said they were trying to fight, paying people to create this hate out there, and then going to tell their donors, oh, send us money so we can fight the very hate that we're creating.
2: Congressman Jordan says Congress needs to act against groups like the SPLC trying to muzzle the free speech rights of conservative groups nationwide. His full interview will be heard when This Week on Capitol Hill is broadcast, beginning at 10 a.m. Eastern Time tomorrow on the Salem News Channel. More legal developments related to the November midterms.
4: The Trump administration's asked the Supreme Court to reject an order by a federal judge in Boston that blocks it from implementing its new rule regulating mail ballots. The appeal came hours after the administration was unable to tell that judge whether the computer system that would govern the entire project was operational yet.
2: And that is correspondent Ben Thomas reporting. Russia's war on Ukraine showing no signs of letting up at this point. Here's Rich Thompson.
5: Russian drone and missile strikes on Kiev have intensified, disrupting daily life with constant air raid sirens. Previously, the attacks occurred mostly at night, but now they happen day and night. Since last week, residents have faced exhaustion from the relentless alerts. People rush to shelters, interrupting daily activities like shopping and commuting. Even weddings and funerals are affected. Rich Thomason reporting.
2: A struggle on Wall Street. The Dow down 260 points. More from townhall.com.
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8: 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I'm Chris Samples, 98.3 KXDJ News. In our community focus segment today, the city of Perryton and Ochiltree County appear much closer to an agreement on financing fire protection services. Perryton Mayor Kerry Simons joined me yesterday with the latest.
9: First, I want to begin by maybe saying that I would never say these deliberations were contentious. They were just two groups of hard-headed, passionate people trying to hammer out something that was good for all.
8: Gotcha.
9: But our meeting on Tuesday night, on September 1st, 2026, the City Council of City of Perryton discussed the proposal for fire protection services presented by County Judge Charles Kelly on August 27th, which was $250,000. After much deliberation by the council, a motion was made to present a revised proposal to the commissioner's court, which is the proposal that Greg and Brady worked hard on, and of course Colby and Ellie Blassingame and Ed also helped, but they did a great job of hammering out hopefully a protection service agreement that will be beneficial to all of the residents of Perryton and Ochiltree County. And in the first fiscal year of 2026-2027, which begins October 1st, the $250,000 they offered is what they would pay in quarterly payments beginning October 1st. And they would escalate over the next 2 years to the next year, 2027-2028, to 375,000. And then in year 2028-2029 would be 500,000. There are some other things in the agreement, some additional funding requests if there was an extraordinary or catastrophic event. And then, of course, if we are successful with some grants that we now can qualify for, hopefully they will partner in helping with those grants.
8: Mm-hmm. Do I understand correctly that there's also a 90-day out for either party? So it does give some room if parties get into this thing and decide it's not working.
9: Absolutely. You know, you were talking about earlier, I heard you on the radio talking about trying times for both entities. And I can tell you that we approved a budget Tuesday night that would take $800,000 out of our general fund of reserves and $200,000 out of our city service reserve fund balance. So to the tune of $1 million, we will be dipping into reserves, which is something we can't continue forever. And yesterday I looked up the budget of Ocotee County and saw where they had a $1.3 million deficit in their budget, so they would be dipping into reserves, too. So, I mean, it's tough times for both entities.
8: Perryton Mayor Kerry Simons, members of the county commission, also worked with representatives of the council to come up with this latest proposal, and now the county commissioners must address it at their upcoming meeting. Chris Samples, KXDJ News.
0: This is Seth Hale with Woodward Livestock Auction bringing you the market report for Tuesday, September 1st. On Tuesday, we sold 354 head compared to 476 head last week and 342 head a year ago. Compared to last week, called slaughter cows and bulls mostly steady. Getting in here on your higher yield and breaker cows, cows weighing 13 and a quarter brought from 161 to 166. More of your big cows weighing 1675 brought from 152 to 157. On your boner type cows, cows weighing 13-15 brought from 155 to 161, and cows weighing 12.5 brought from 165 to 166.5. On your thinner, leaner type cows, cows weighing 1175 brought from 147 to 153, and cows weighing 1090 brought from 159 to 161. Bull market was really good as well. Had some bulls weighing 1835 bring from 190 to 210. Had a pretty good run of some bred cows as well. Had some 5 to 8 year old cows in their first trimester weighing about 1,100, bring 2,800. 5 to 8 year old cows in their second trimester weighing 1,215, brought from 2,575 to 3,000. And then had some older cows in their second trimester weighing 1,315, bring from 23.5 to 2,550. 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
11: 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Coming up next, the news with Mike Slater.
12: Thank you, Bill. It is Friday, September 4th, 2026. Here's what's happening today in America. A deadlocked jury. Blow for Republicans. Fans says it's not a war and let the building continue. That's all coming up, and then I will be here with your message of the day. But first, a deadlocked jury after 6 days of deliberations in the Lindsey Clancy trial. Imagine that, these deliberations behind the scenes, an entire day again with no one budging. Each juror yesterday separately approached the bench to interact with the judge. According to Lindsey Clancy's lawyer, last night he said that the judge is expected to question a lone juror, what is this morning. Clancy's lawyer accused that juror of disregarding the law during deliberations. According to one courtroom reporter, when the jury said they were deadlocked still, quote, what ensued was a roughly 10-minute animated conversation between the judge and Lindsey Clancy's attorney. The two men leaned in toward one another, gestured wildly, and exchanged what appeared to be tense words. The lawyer slammed his hand down on a stack of papers on the judge's bench. Later, he threw the papers onto the judge's bench and stalked back to the defense table. Clancy's lawyer asked that that one juror be removed. If this is deemed a mistrial, then Clancy would return to the mental hospital in Massachusetts. She will continue to be held there for now. And then the prosecution, the state, has to figure out what they want to do next. Do they negotiate a plea deal? They could try the case again, maybe a separate location, not Massachusetts. If they decide to do a new trial, it could take a week, they could start, or up to a year. In a blow to Republicans, the Missouri Supreme Court ruled that the state's redrawn congressional map cannot be used in this year's midterm elections. The court ruled that a referendum on whether the state can use the map going forward must be included on the November ballot, meaning Missouri's elections coming up here will be based off the previous district lines. The new map eliminated one of the two Democrat districts. Our vice president was asked about the war in Iran. He said, I wouldn't call it a war. Right now, there's no active shooting. I recognize there are places where it has flared up, major combat operations. But again, major combat operations lasted for about 6 weeks. And since then, we destroyed their nuclear facilities with Midnight Hammer. With Epic Fury, we destroyed their defense industrial base for producing weapons and also a lot of their conventional military. And then we made it harder for them to rebuild that nuclear program. Coming after a Supreme Court victory about the new White House ballroom, the Interior Secretary Doug Burgum said excavation work for the construction of the 250-foot triumphal arch will begin over the next 2 weeks. We'll talk more about that Supreme Court victory regarding the ballroom coming up next in the Message of the Day. I'm Mike Slater from Politics by Faith, filling in for the great Bill O'Reilly. That Message of the Day, next.
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12: I'm Mike Slater from Politics by Faith. Now it's time for the O'Reilly Update Message of the Day. We have not had a chance yet to talk about Trump's ballroom victory. First things first, the White House needs a ballroom. We, the greatest country in the world, can't be hosting world leaders under a rent-a-tent in the grass. So Trump, the builder, like a beaver building a dam, he can't not build things. He decides to build this grand ballroom. Now, he has to tear down the east wing of the White House, which was expanded in 1942. Lefties with TDS acting like Trump tore down the Lincoln Memorial. Everyone all of a sudden, oh, the east wing of the White House is my favorite thing in the whole world. So someone sued to stop it. And they did. They did stop it. And then it went all the way up to the Supreme Court. And the ruling is in. Drum roll, please. 5-4. The court said that the group suing to stop it had no standing. Finally, a no standing ruling that falls on our side. Standing says you can only sue if you've been harmed by a law. So if you have no standing, it means the people who sued were not injured by the action. Therefore, you can't sue. Like, not anyone can just sue for whatever reason. They said the National Trust for Historic Preservation has not suffered an injury, therefore can't sue to stop it. Now, you ready for the injury that they claimed they had? That, by the way, made it through multiple levels of courts that could only be advanced if the judge has TDS. The Supreme Court said to establish its standing to bring the case, the trust relies on a declaration from a single one of its members, Allison Hoagland. Hoagland says that she lives in Washington, D.C. and expects to visit the neighborhood around the White House, quote, about once a month. She asserts that having to view the finished ballroom that the government is constructing would cause her to suffer injuries to her, quote, aesthetic, cultural, and historical interests because she finds the scale, height, and massing of the government's design distasteful. If I could sue builders because I find something aesthetically distasteful, I would spend my entire life stopping nearly everything being built around me. I see buildings that are so ugly being built everywhere. It is a travesty. We used to be surrounded by beautiful buildings, and now we're like communist rats living in a drab, gray, brutalist hellscape, whose intent, by the way, is to crush your soul. I abhor ugly buildings. I abhor them so much I complain to my wife, bless her heart, about them all the time, and I indoctrinate my children about what a crime against humanity it is to build these monstrosities in our community. It is blight everywhere. But I never thought I could sue. I'm suffering injuries due to my finding something distasteful. The court said, yeah, we've never done anything like this before. But four of the justices agreed with the woman. The three ladies of the view and the chief justice. They said, ah, no, that's fine. You find something distasteful, that's good enough for us. A woman visits the area once a month and she doesn't like the look of it. By the way, it's not even done yet. So how could she say she doesn't like the look of it? I despise the African American History Museum. It's an affront to my senses and my soul, and it's right next to the Washington Monument. I'm suing! Everyone with eyeballs hates the Obama Library. Can I sue Michelle? The dissent ended with Winston Churchill once remarked, we shape our buildings, and afterwards, our buildings shape us. Yeah, I think that's true. Can we apply that to half the buildings in D.C.? No, just the Trump ones. Well, Trump won, again. Keep fighting. He'll always come out on top. I'm Mike Slater from Politics by Faith. Something you might not know. Coming up next.
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12: I'm Mike Slater. Now it's time for something you might not know. A lot has been said and still needs to be said about the ongoing Islamic takeover of America. It doesn't take a lot before we become a Sharia law country. And it will happen very slowly and then all of a sudden. And it's going to happen right in front of our faces. Feet washing stations at airports, reading the Quran at school, Sharia compliant loans from banks. You'll have animal rights people saying, oh, halal food is more humane. All these seemingly small aspects of our culture will be taken over by Muslims. My whole life, I've heard people in Texas say, well, try that in Texas. And the Muslims said, okay. And then they started building mosques everywhere and Muslim-only developments and blasting out the call to prayer five times a day. In Newark, New Jersey, in the city hall, they raised a flag called the Muslim American flag. It's also called the Flying Quran. It's a picture of it's a red flag with an open Quran, and the Quran is radiating rays of light out of it. And along the edge of the book, it says, there is no God but Allah, and Muhammad is the messenger of Allah. And they're raising it above City Hall in Newark, New Jersey. Gad Saad, who's been raising the alarm on this, he said, it's truly astounding. I never thought it would be this easy for the conquest to occur in the United States. Not a shot fired. Suicidal empathy results in the willful and orderly transfer of your society to those who wish to vanquish you. They're using our religious freedom against us because Christians got weak and watered down and the host became sick. They smelled weakness and they've taken advantage of it. And in Newark, of all places, the city is called Newark, named by its founder, a Puritan, in the year 1666. Newark, as in New Ark. As in the Ark of the Covenant, the Ark with the Ten Commandments in it, and manna, and Aaron's rod. This is the new Ark, America. And now they're raising the Muslim flag over City Hall. Well, Slater, what's your proof that we were ever a Christian country to begin with? I could go on for days. And we talk a lot about it on my podcast, Politics by Faith. But a fun example, the treaty that ended the Revolutionary War, it starts off with, in the name of the most holy and undivided Trinity. Muslims don't believe in the Trinity. Christians do. The people who founded New Ark do. The people raising the flying Quran over the city hall do not. Choose wisely, Western man. We're headed down the wrong road at the moment. More coming up.
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1: 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Here's today's Market Movers Report from the Texas Farm Bureau Radio Network. I'm economist Tim Snyder. Yesterday, Fed Governor Christopher Waller gave markets something they hadn't had much of lately, relief. He pushed back against expectations for a September rate hike, Treasury yields fell, and Wall Street rallied. But that was before this morning's jobs report. Labor Department analysts expected just 56,000 new jobs in the month of August. Instead, we got 162,000, nearly triple expectations. And July was revised from a loss of 23,000 jobs to a gain of 21,000 jobs, suggesting a calculation error in the reporting of the previous month's numbers. The unemployment rate held at 4.1%, while the labor force participation rate improved 0.2% to 61.2%. Average hourly earnings rose 0.3 monthly and 3.1% on an annual basis. Now, take the Fed out of the equation, and that's a bullish labor report. Put the Fed back in, and suddenly another rate hike becomes a much bigger conversation. The next FOMC policy meeting is less than 2 weeks away, and tensions are rising yet again to see if the Fed acts or if they hold. Geopolitically, however, nothing has changed. Only four tracked commodity ships crossed the Strait of Hormuz on Thursday. Brent remains above $95, and U.S.-Iran negotiations are effectively frozen. There are reports that there are a number of barrels transiting the Strait of Hormuz have increased to about two-thirds of the pre-war levels, but those numbers are just reports. And every time we hear a positive report, two more negative reports pop up to counter those claims. From a geoeconomic standpoint, this creates added risk and consequently helps keep, at the very least, a floor under energy prices, if not adding to the current price levels. With the U.S. posting a record diesel price overnight, that is not good news. Here's today's bottom line. We're ending the week where we started. Oil, interest rates, and geopolitics are all competing for control. Only now, we've got a long weekend ahead and plenty of time for somebody to stir the pot. For the Texas Farm Bureau Radio Network, I'm economist Tim Snyder.
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12: 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Crude oil also down. I'm Tom Nicoletti with the market update from the Texas Farm Bureau Radio Network. October live cattle, $1.05 down at $213.25. December live cattle lower by 90 cents at $215.22. October feeder cattle are $1.42 on the downside at $319.67. November feeders are $1.12 lower to $314.17. December corn, $2 down at $538.75. March corn is also $2 lower at $5.54 a bushel. December Kansas City hardbred winter wheat $11 down to $804.5. December cotton is up 22 points to $86.67. March cotton also higher by 13 at $88.93. While October West Texas crude oil is 64 cents down at $90.66 a barrel. I'm Tom Nicoletti with the Texas Farm Bureau Radio Network.
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0: According to him, his hometown is, it's not big. He's got a population, according to him, about 2,500 people in his hometown. If, quote, everybody's home at the same time. That's Tucker Wetmore.
1: 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And the sports spread on X, brought to you by Equity Exchange, Daddy's Dogs and More, and Harvey's Electric. All are proud supporters of area youth on X. Area high school football tonight. Perryton will be at Hugoton. We reported earlier that Perryton quarterback Cooper Schilling is out with a knee injury. We have now been told by family he has decided to play, wearing a brace. We'll have that one for you tonight right here on X. Other games, Canadian at Bushland, Miami hosting Claude, Dumas to Plainview, Groover is at Spearman, Stratford to Panhandle, Pampa is at Dalhart, Sunray at Vega, Booker is at McLean, Borger to Dimmitt, WT at Shamrock, Texoma is at Cherokee, Turpin is at Stanton County, Kansas, Balco Forgan hosting Canton at Forgan for homecoming. Last night, Hooker over Guymon, 32-12. We do have a chance of an isolated thunderstorm or two in the PM again this afternoon. Otherwise, breezy and about 100 all weekend.
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3: James Tallarico is a hypocrite when it comes to fighting for families. Tallarico wants to teach trans ideology in schools and let boys compete in girls' sports. Tallarico says it's immoral to use the oil and gas that employs millions of Texans. Tallarico wants higher taxes and policies that will raise prices on families. Hypocrite James Tallarico will do anything to push his radical agenda, even if it leaves families broke and jobless.
4: I'm Ken Paxton, and I approve this message.
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1: So what's the latest? Some of these agreements have been signed now by the county and the hospital district. You mentioned a term there, a pilot agreement. What do the agreements entail?
6: Yeah, so for a pilot to even be considered, there's certain criteria. It must be at least $500,000 advancement to the tax roll. And then it also is going to have an increase in positive net economic benefit of at least $1 million over the life of the agreement. And these battery storage projects definitely do have that. So for the county, I can tell you, and the hospital both, because I have all the agreements, but for the county, it's going to put in another $1,070,000 a year to the county in tax value.
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2: Breaking news this hour at Town Hall. I'm Bob Agnew in Washington. Republicans will be getting a late-cycle cash infusion aimed at keeping control of Congress in the upcoming midterm elections.
3: President Trump says he will use more than $400 million from his aligned super PAC to help Republicans hold and expand their majority in Congress. The president told supporters he will focus on 35 close races in the final month before the election. He said he will campaign in those battlegrounds rather than safe Republican districts. House Speaker Mike Johnson's team is helping decide where the money goes. Vice President J.D. Vance has already been on the trail for key Senate candidates. Willie Nelson, Washington.
2: The unemployment rate holding steady at 4.1%, relatively low, and just part of the latest news today from the Labor Department. It also says the U.S. economy added a surprising 162,000 jobs in August, a solid rebound from July's decline, and a result that did beat many economists' expectations. Things are not going well on Wall Street for investors right now. The Dow is down 298 points. The Nasdaq up by 124. The S&P 500 down about 37 at this hour. Rescuers in Nepal have pulled two workers alive from an underground tunnel at a hydropower plant. That's about 9 days after that massive wall of water swept through. At a committee hearing on sanctuary city policy, a father whose daughter was catastrophically injured by an illegal alien truck driver sounding off.
4: The father of a girl permanently disabled in a crash involving an illegal alien truck driver confronting Democrat lawmakers during a congressional hearing, telling them he rejects their sympathy. The five-year-old girl suffering traumatic brain injury after an 18-wheeler driven by the illegal slammed into the car she was riding in during a multi-car crash in California. The girl, who's now seven, is nonverbal and relearning how to walk and has developmental delays. Liberals in California have issued the most commercial driver's licenses to illegals. Some do not speak English and cannot understand our road signs.
2: More at Town Hall.
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8: Welcome to Football Friday. It is September the 4th. Countdown to kickoff is on. A lot of games tonight, of course. And we've been talking to coaches. First up in our sprint, here's Perryton Ranger head coach Josh Hernandez on traveling to Hugoton, Kansas tonight.
9: Yeah, I'm thinking the same thing, Chris. They're an old school offense, which is going to be new for our kids. They're wing T types. They'll run triple option football, and so you've got to be really good on your rules and keying in on the dive and the quarterback on the keep and the pitch. With some of their defense, they mix things up and give you different looks with zone and man. It's a different opponent, and with that brings a level of excitement just because it's so new to us as a program. But they're a team that was 9-2 last season. I expect a lot of good from them.
8: Bummer for the Perryton Rangers, they will be without starting quarterback Cooper Schilling, who is out with a knee injury. No word yet on exactly how long. Next up in the sprint, in his third year as head coach of the Pampa Harvesters, here's Coach Floyd White on their trip to Dalhart tonight.
10: They play a good, solid, tough brand of football. Coach Reed and those guys do a great job with those guys. And their kids, man, they just execute. They're like ticks. They get on you, you can't get rid of them. Those skill kids they have, they can get out there and they can run around and do things. So we got to play a really good game in order to give ourselves a chance to win on Friday night.
8: The Balco Forgan Bulls will be hosting Canton for homecoming up in Oregon tonight, head coach Seth Jensen.
0: We played them last year. Looking at them, they look like they're much improved. They've got some big bodies that I think could give us trouble. They've got more athletic, and they look like they've got some more numbers. So we're going to have to play a really good game to be able to beat them.
8: After dominating Sunray in week one last week, the Stratford Elks will be at Panhandle tonight. Elks head coach Stacy Alexander.
11: Absolutely. They're going to be a bigger challenge by no means, and because they're going to be deeper. They're going to have more kids on either side of the ball. They're big up front on both sides. They've got some kids that can really run. They've got a good little mix at quarterback and running back, and they've got a couple receivers just looking on film that I can tell are fast. But they're going to be a good team at home, hungry for that first win, and a bad taste in the mouth from the result last week. So we're going to have to get ready and go over there and step up to the challenge.
8: And finally in the spread, here's Groover Greyhound head coach Kurt Habither on how their summer work turned out.
12: It was good. We had great turnout all summer long. We did something we'd never really done before. July the 4th week, we took 2 weeks there instead of just the week because it really felt like July the 4th fell on a Saturday, so people were taking vacations the week before and then some the week after. So just took both of those weeks and let the kids catch their breath a little bit and coaches catch their breath a little bit and then started back in again to finish out the summer.
8: So the game's on the schedule tonight. Perryton at Hugoton, we'll have that one for you right here. Canadian at Bushland, Miami hosting Claude, Dumas to Plainview, Groover at Spearman, Stratford at Panhandle. Pampa travels to Dalhart, Sunray at Vega, Booker to McLean, Borger at Dimmitt, WT is at Shamrock, Texoma at Cherokee, Turpin is at Stanton County, Kansas, Balco Forgan hosting Canton and Forgan for homecoming, Follett is open tonight.
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0: want my horse back.
1: You just don't mess with another man's animal of any kind. I'm sorry. If it's his kitty cat, give it back. That's Cody Johnson. I'm Penny. Are you happy that summer's over? Labor Day weekend, traditionally seen as being, you know, the end of summer. There was a survey asking basically everybody, how do you feel about summer ending? And the answers are very clearly broken down by age bracket. The number one answer from adults, 21 and over, they're happy summer's over because of the heat. Second answer, mostly from moms, very happy that summer is over because school is going to be back in session. The number three answer is, I'm not happy that summer is over. That answer came exclusively from kids 18 and under. So see, when you get older, then you get to actually vote like it matters. 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
10: 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Hot, breezy, and dry through the weekend. Highs near 100.
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0: Yeah, technically, really, based on the lyrics, it should be heaven to Betsy, not heavens to Betsy. But, you know, take a little artistic license to make the traditional statement fit the song. This is what songwriters do. That's Jackson Dean.
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0: If you've not really spent time with the lyrics of this one, please do so. It is such an important song. 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
10: 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I'm Casey Shepard. 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
13: 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I'm Casey Shepherd on the Radio Oklahoma Ag Network.
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1: 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And this News Minute on X brought to you by Adobe Walt Gin, Interstate Bank, and the Smokehouse in Perryton. All our proud supporters of area youth on X. The Booker Club Championship golf tournament coming up tomorrow on Saturday in Booker. Down in Pampa at the Country Club, it's the Hart Warren Top of Texas tournament Saturday through Monday. The United Way tournament here in Perryton was originally scheduled for Monday on Labor Day. That has been canceled. Perryton Snack Pack for Kids will pack bags again on Monday evening at 7. The Canadian City Council meets on Tuesday. Pampa hosting their senior breakfast for the class of 27 Wednesday morning. Workforce Solutions Panhandle Services will be at Frank Phillips College again in Perryton next Wednesday, 10:30 to 3:30. Weather Channel forecast, a slight chance of a scattered afternoon thunderstorm. Otherwise, hot, breezy, and mostly dry all weekend, up near 100.
2: James Tallarico is a hypocrite when it comes to fighting for families. Tallarico wants to teach trans ideology in schools and let boys compete in girls' sports. Tallarico says it's immoral to use the oil and gas that employs millions of Texans. Tallarico wants higher taxes and policies that will raise prices on families. Hypocrite James Tallarico will do anything to push his radical agenda, even if it leaves families broke and jobless.
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1: Breaking news this hour at Town Hall. I'm Bob Agnew in Washington. The U.S. job market rebounds as employers add 162,000 jobs.
2: The U.S. economy added a surprising 162,000 jobs in August, a solid rebound from July's decline, and a result that beat many economists' expectations. The Labor Department says the unemployment rate held at a low 4.1%, underscoring what supporters of President Trump call a durable jobs recovery market by strong job security for Americans already in the workforce. The report also included encouraging revisions to earlier data. Employment totals for June and July were revised upward by a combined 55,000 jobs. That means the labor market was stronger than first reported into August. Bernie Bennett, Washington.
1: New midterm polling delivering a surprise for Democrats. Republicans now lead Democrats 51-49% on the generic congressional ballot in a new Harvard-Harris poll of likely voters. That is a big shift from a 4-point Democrat advantage back in March. The survey also finds Republican voters more motivated to turn out, and nearly 8 in 10 respondents said they reject political extremists on the Democrat side, like Hassan Piker. Democrats had been counting on a midterm rebound that is not shown up so far in this poll. Republicans getting a late-cycle cash infusion aimed at keeping control of Congress. President Trump says he'll use more than $400 million from his aligned super PAC to help Republicans hold and expand their majority, and he'll campaign in 35 close races. Some good news today and new hope in Central Asia, as Andrew Stewart explains.
3: Rescuers in Nepal have pulled two workers alive from a hydropower tunnel. This rescue raises hopes of reaching others who may still be trapped after 9 days. Catastrophic floods have devastated towns and swept away villages in Nepal. Search teams found the two men in the tunnel Friday morning after hearing their voices.
1: It's correspondent Andrew Stewart reporting. 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
9: Welcome to the Friday program, September the 4th. One more before we wrap it up today. Our Did You Hear It segment. Carl Geisler hosts the Legends of Country show for us here on KXDJ, has for years. And in his many years, he's been a country air personality, a disc jockey, as some people call them, and some of the biggest country music radio markets in the nation, from Houston to Nashville and others. And so he knows a lot of these country artists, and talked to him about the late Dolly Parton in recent days. He met her once.
10: Very briefly, back, oh, it was in the early 90s, I think it was. I don't remember exactly when it was. We were in Nashville for a country radio seminar that they have each and every year, and it was kind of a, I call them cattle calls. There's a whole bunch of people there.
9: Yes.
10: Just kind of go through and say, hi, I'm Carl Geisler, yada, yada, yada, nice to meet you, and love your music, yada, yada, and you move on down the line.
9: Right.
10: So it was one of those things, and then there's an interview session that I'll moderate her with. But she always impressed me as somebody. I love her music, number one. But number two, like you just said, her giving. My goodness gracious alive. Millions and millions of dollars that she gives away. And she doesn't seem to ever want any publicity for it. And the thing about the books, the Imagination Library that she had, the statistic I read just the other day, I knew it had gotten into the millions. They're estimating she's given away 330 million books to kids. That's a lot of books.
9: That's a lot of books.
10: She started this many, many years ago because her dad could not read, never could read up until the day he died.
9: Hmm.
10: And she tried to get him at one time during her career, she kept telling him that I'll get somebody to come teach you how to read. And he said, I don't want to. He said, I get by just fine. And that's why she started that.
9: Wow.
10: And
9: what is most striking to you about her amazing musical career, making her historic Grand Ole Opry debut in 1959 at the age of 13?
10: Right. She knew what she wanted from a very early age, and the story goes that she moved to Nashville the day after she graduated from high school with very little in her pocket, but she stuck it out. She was a very determined lady, and her music is, most of her music, that Jolene, that's from a true story. Her and her husband were in a bank one day years ago, and the teller started flirting with her husband in front of her, and it kind of ticked her off, she said.
9: Yeah. Hey, woman, you can have anybody you want, you good-looking thing. You leave my man alone.
10: Yeah, that's right. And so she went home and wrote a song, and it was a number one hit. And I love songwriters like that, and there's so much that she wrote about, like My Tennessee Mountain Home, and songs about her daddy and her mom and everything, and I just love songs like that.
9: Grew up in poverty like you describe. Do you know, with the great song Coat of Many Colors, was that a true story as well, or just a story that, oh, it really did happen?
10: Yes, that really did happen about her mother, and still on my show many times, and I've heard her say many times that that was her absolute, a lot of times an artist won't say what their favorite song is of their own, but she will say Coat of Many Colors was not only her favorite to sing, but it was her favorite to write.
9: Carl Geisler.
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5: 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We reported earlier that Perryton quarterback Cooper Schilling is out with a knee injury. We have now been told by family he has decided to play, wearing a brace. We'll have that one for you tonight right here on X. Other games, Canadian at Bushland, Miami hosting Claude, Dumas to Plainview, Groover is at Spearman, Stratford to Panhandle, Pampa is at Dalhart, Sunray at Vega, Booker is at McLean, Borger to Dimmitt, WT at Shamrock, Texoma is at Cherokee, Turpin is at Stanton County, Kansas, Balco Forgan hosting Canton at Forgan for homecoming. Last night, Hooker over Guymon, 32-12. We do have a chance of an isolated thunderstorm or two in the p.m. again this afternoon. Otherwise, breezy and about 100 all weekend.
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0: BYU, that's Luke Combs. Well, Justin Moore just released Missing You Night, the first new single that he put out in 2 years. It's a heartfelt country track co-written by Jeremy Stover, Mark Holman, and Josh Phillips. Reflects on lingering memories after a breakup. Moore recently stepped away from touring for health reasons, including some time in rehab for alcohol issues, and is now back on the road and sober with a slate of fall tour dates. Love to see it.
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10: Livestock and grains lower. I'm Jessica Domel with the market update on the Texas Farm Bureau Radio Network. October live cattle down $1.35 to close at $212.95. December live cattle down $1.40 to close at $214.72. October feeder cattle down 95 cents to $320.15. November feeder cattle down 57 cents to $314.72. December corn down 4 to 536¾. March corn down 3¾ to 552¼. December hard red winter wheat down 13¼ to 802¼. December cotton down 12 points to 86.33. March cotton down 18 points to 88.62. October natural gas up 6 cents to 297. For the Texas Farm Bureau Radio Network, I'm Jessica Domel.
11: James Tallarico is a hypocrite when it comes to fighting for families. Tallarico wants to teach trans ideology in schools and let boys compete in girls' sports. Tallarico says it's immoral to use the oil and gas that employs millions of Texans. Tallarico wants higher taxes and policies that will raise prices on families. Hypocrite James Tallarico will do anything to push his radical agenda, even if it leaves families broke and jobless.
12: I'm Ken Paxton, and I approve this message.
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0: Morgan Wallen. So Dolly Parton recently passed the age of 80. Well, the University of Tennessee, the football team, is paying tribute by adding commemorative orange butterfly helmet stickers with her name on them for every game this season. They're also replacing Morgan Wallen's The Way I Talk as the fourth quarter anthem at Neyland Stadium with a still unannounced Dolly Parton classic. Probably the right thing to do. And I'm sure the whole stadium will be singing whatever song it ends up being.
1: 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Hot, breezy, and dry through the weekend. Highs near 100.
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1: Breaking news this hour at Town Hall. I'm Bob Agnew in Washington. Some new midterm polling is delivering a surprise for Democrats.
2: Republicans now lead Democrats 51-49% on the generic congressional ballot in a new Harvard-Harris poll of likely voters. This is a shift from a four-point Democratic advantage in March. The survey also finds Republican voters more motivated to turn out. Nearly 8 in 10 respondents said they reject political extremists like Hassan Piker. Democrats have been counting on a midterm rebound that has not shown up in this poll. Willie Nelson, Washington.
1: The U.S. economy added a surprising 162,000 jobs in August, a solid rebound from July's decline, and a result that beat many economists' expectations. The latest numbers came out today from the Labor Department. It also said that unemployment holds steady now at a fairly low 4.1%. Renewed hope today in Nepal for finding more survivors after last week's catastrophic flash flooding. Now that two trapped workers were pulled today from the rubble of a hydropower plant. Here's correspondent Charles de Ledesma.
3: The two men, identified as a mechanical foreman and a mechanical supervisor, were found in the tunnel at the Trishuli 3A construction site on Friday morning after rescuers heard their voices. At the base camp, a Nepal military spokesman tells CAP the foreman's name is Sanjay Shah and his initial vital parameter is normal. They're being flown to Kathmandu for further checks and treatment. About 900 workers are missing from 12 hydropower projects in Nepal. I'm Charles de Ledesma.
1: Slow going on Wall Street at the closing bell. The Dow was down by 272 points, the NASDAQ down by 77. Travelers, start your engines.
4: A record number of Americans will be traveling this Labor Day weekend. The TSA expects to screen 17 million passengers. Friday expected to be the busiest day on the roads. As for gas, regular unleaded on average at around $4.14 a gallon.
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6: Welcome to Friday. It is September the 4th. I'm Chris Samples with this Texas headline update, courtesy of the Texas Flyover, KXDJ News. The Dallas City Council voted 12-3 on Wednesday to reject a proposal removing $1.5 million in flock camera funding from the proposed city budget. Council member Adam Bazula proposed ending the contract and redirecting the money to neighborhood improvements and legal assistance for residents facing eviction. Dallas police argue that the cameras help officers identify vehicles, develop leads, and solve crimes. Several Magnolia, Texas ISD schools were placed on lockdown yesterday after a teacher at Wiley E. Williams Elementary mistook a clap of thunder for a gunshot. The teacher was in an interior room and did not know a storm was moving into the area. After hearing the loud noise at about 12:45, the teacher called 911. The Montgomery County Precinct 5 Constable's Office and Montgomery County Sheriff's Office responded, while several school districts entered precautionary lockdowns. Magnolia Mayor Chris Blair called the incident a false alarm and thanked first responders who arrived within minutes and were prepared to protect students. City leaders in San Antonio are reviewing whether chalk should remain covered by local graffiti ordinances after related citations were dismissed for failing to meet state law requirements, with the city council expected to discuss the issue September the 10th. Pflugerville and Hutto is where 7 road projects are planned or underway, including a $3.4 million Parkway Drive reconstruction beginning in mid-September and a $9 million Hutto project adding lanes, a roundabout, and a school walkway. In Laredo, former Webb County tax office employee Annabelle Rivera has been charged with tampering with government records after investigators alleged she altered vehicle titles and used affidavits and transactions in which vehicle title fees were not paid. Lubbock's financial advisor Joshua Allen convicted last month on federal fraud and money laundering charges tied to a scheme that cost nearly 400 investors and businesses more than $60 million, filed a motion for a new trial, and has argued that jurors received an erroneous instruction on the securities fraud charge. And a September 25th farm and ranch seminar in Brazos County will cover pasture mealybugs, the New World screwworm, troublesome weeds, and land management. Registration closes September the 18th. Chris Samples, KXDJ News.
7: Caring for senior citizens takes expertise. That's why Twin Oaks Manor and the Oakwood unit in Booker were created. Administrator Sean Hoover.
8: We are also blessed to have one of the few certified gerontological nurses in the Texas Panhandle. What that means is she can spot changes much quicker than most people. We are able to be on top of issues sometimes before they even arise.
7: Twin Oaks Manor and the Oakwood unit in Booker, complete senior care that exceeds expectations.

0: 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We, the judge and jury, find that those other stations are guilty of not playing good music. Yeah. 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
6: And this News Minute on X brought to you by Adobe Wald's Gin, Interstate Bank, and the Smokehouse in Perryton. 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Down in Pampa at the Country Club, it's the Hart Warren Top of Texas Tournament Saturday through Monday. The United Way Tournament here in Perryton was originally scheduled for Monday on Labor Day. That has been canceled. Perryton Snack Pack for Kids will pack bags again on Monday evening at 7. The Canadian City Council meets on Tuesday. Pampa hosting their senior breakfast for the class of 27 Wednesday morning. 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Weather Channel forecast, a slight chance of a scattered afternoon thunderstorm. Otherwise, hot, breezy, and mostly dry all weekend, up near 100.
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0: Ride, ride, ride. George Burge, Luke Bryan. Well, Lainey Wilson is the celebrity guest picker and performer on ESPN's College Game Day this weekend for the LSU-Clemson game. Louisiana native, obviously, big Tigers fan. She's getting advice from her husband, former NFL quarterback Devlin Duck Hodges, who's a former Steeler. She did joke that she never saw him play, as his YouTube highlights are basically the proof of concept for her that he was an NFL player.
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8: Farm Bill Update. I'm Jessica Domel with Washington Ag Watch on the Texas Farm Bureau Radio Network. In just over a week, the Senate Committee on Agriculture, Nutrition, and Forestry is expected to once again take up its version of the Farm Bill. In a recent Farm Bill panel held in Beeville, U.S. Congresswoman Monica De La Cruz of Texas, who sits on the House Ag Committee, gave folks an update on the food and farm legislation.
9: I was proud to support the House passage of the Farm Bill, and I have encouraged my colleagues in the Senate over and over again to do the same.
8: House Ag Committee Chairman Glenn G.T. Thompson's draft of the Farm Bill passed the U.S. House in a 224-200 vote April 30th. The Senate Ag Committee had the option of taking up Thompson's version of the bill or presenting a different draft. Senate Ag Committee Chair John Bozeman of Arkansas released a draft similar to Thompson's, but with a few updates. That bill failed in committee in a 10-11 party line vote just before lawmakers left for the August district work period. Bozeman said he plans for the committee to reconsider the bill the week of September 14th.
9: It is so important that our senators pick up the bill and put it on the president's desk. Vote yes for it.
8: De La Cruz told the Farm Bill panel in Beeville several of her provisions were included in the House draft.
9: Four of my bills were included in the House version of the Farm Bill, and those bills included the Texas Agriculture Producers Assistance Act, the Southern Border Farmers and Ranchers Protection Act, and the Cattle Fever Tick Eradication Program Enhancement Act.
8: That was U.S. Congresswoman Monica De La Cruz, who sits on the House Ag Committee. For the Texas Farm Bureau Radio Network, I'm Jessica Domel.
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0: Back in the saddle, there's Luke Combs. Well, the SEC has filed a lawsuit against LSU, its president, athletic director, and coach Lane Kiffin over recruitment of former NFL players, including two had brief stints with teams like the Eagles, Browns, and the Saints. This case stems from NCAA eligibility rule changes and court injunctions allowing players to return to college from the NFL. The conference seeks to block the practice and enforce its own professionalism rules. Yeah, college football's a mess.
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2: And the sports spread on X, brought to you by Equity Exchange, Daddy's Dogs and More, and Harvey's Electric, all are proud supporters of area youth on X. Area high school football tonight, Perryton will be at Hugoton. We reported earlier that Perryton quarterback Cooper Schilling is out with a knee injury. We have now been told by family he has decided to play, wearing a brace. We'll have that one for you tonight right here on X. Other games, Canadian at Bushland, Miami hosting Claude, Dumas to Plainview, Groover is at Spearman, Stratford to Panhandle, Pampa is at Dalhart, Sunray at Vega, Booker is at McLean, Borger to Dimmitt, WT at Shamrock, Texoma is at Cherokee, Turpin is at Stanton County, Kansas, Balco Forgan hosting Canton at Forgan for homecoming. Last night, Hooker over Guymon, 32-12. We do have a chance of an isolated thunderstorm or two in the PM again this afternoon. Otherwise, breezy and about 100 all weekend.
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1: News this hour from Town Hall. I'm Keith Peters in Washington. The chairman of the House Judiciary Committee says the chickens are coming home to roost for a liberal activist group which has spent years smearing conservatives and Catholics as being so-called hate groups. On the Salem News program this week on Capitol Hill with Tony Perkins, Ohio GOP Congressman Jim Jordan is calling the activists out by name.
2: The Southern Poverty Law Center has put themselves out there, and the left has embraced this, that they're the end-all, be-all on evaluating who's a hate group. And, of course, now we found out that they were involved in actually fomenting and promoting the hate that they said they were trying to fight, paying people to create this hate out there, and then going to tell their donors, oh, send us money so we can fight the very hate that we're creating.
1: Congressman Jordan says Congress needs to act against groups like the SPLC trying to muzzle the free speech rights of conservative groups nationwide. His full interview will be heard when This Week on Capitol Hill is broadcast beginning at 10 a.m. Eastern Time Saturday on the Salem News Channel. The House will likely consider a large anti-human trafficking bill following a wide-ranging investigation of government failures regarding wealthy convicted sex offender Jeffrey Epstein.
3: Kentucky Congressman Republican James Comer is behind the legislation. It will focus on defining human trafficking to prevent offenders like Jeffrey Epstein from using loopholes and to ensure that someone who signed an NDA, a non-disclosure agreement, will still be required to report sexual misconduct. Comer, who chairs the House Oversight and Government Reform Committee, led the Epstein investigation. The committee holding interviews with many high-profile people, including Microsoft co-founder Bill Gates and former President Bill Clinton.
1: Correspondent Laura Winters reporting. On Wall Street, the Dow down by 271 points, the NASDAQ dropping 77, the S&P 500 lower by 29. More at townhall.com.
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6: 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Reuters Institute says we're now one of the top news brands in the nation. 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
7: Welcome to Football Friday. It is September the 4th. I'm Chris Samples, 98.3 KXDJ News. In our economic focus segment this half hour, all of our area taxing entities have been very engrossed in budget work, most working to pass what they call the no new revenue tax rates. So what exactly does that mean? One of my questions for Spearman Mayor Toby Shields.
8: So the no new revenue tax, or NNR is what we call it, what it does is it generates, what they do is take your valuation, your appraisal valuations, and what it generates, the same amount of income or revenue from prior years. So if your revenues go up, let's just say $100 million, well, what it does is it suppresses your tax rate, lowers. And so that's what they take that calculation in. And so that tax rate is based off of the same amount that you collected in revenues from property tax the prior year. And so with higher valuations, it suppresses the property tax rate.
7: Gotcha. So is there an election option that allows a taxing entity like a city to raise a rate and raise new revenue? Does that take approval from the voters, or is it completely off the table? How does that work?
8: So with this one, with this SB 1851, it takes it off the table this go around. Now you have what they call the voter approval rate, and that's your cap at 3.5% that you can go up without having an election. But anything over that, you can take to the people for that. But since we're in this, you want to call it a penalty phase right now, that takes it off the table until you're basically in good standings and caught back up, sir.
7: So what do these no new revenue tax rate laws, regulations coming down from the state mean to small cities like a Spearman? Because we hear over and over again in our small towns, you guys always push for local control, local control, local control. And this is another one where the state steps in and begins to dictate and direct some of these decisions for you.
8: Great question. So just like for us, so we like to stay at that voter approval rate. That's the rate that's 3.5%. It gives you a little deal. Doesn't quite all the time cover inflation, but it allows you to function. And a prime example is for us not to be able to do that and go to this no new revenue rate, it probably, I want to say it's just a shy like $35,000, which doesn't sound like a lot, but in our small community, that may be a utility worker that we can't add to the workforce that we may need. So it impacts us a lot more than the larger metroplex cities.
7: That is Spearman Mayor Toby Shields. In a recent meeting of the Spearman City Council, the city adopted that no new revenue tax rate. Taxes went down 3%, utilities up 2%. Chris Samples, KXDJ News.
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7: 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Hot, breezy, and dry through the weekend. Highs near 100.
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0: Hardy, Eric Church, Morgan Wallen, and Tim McGraw. Well, nearly two dozen Dolly Parton-themed corn mazes in the works for almost 3 years are opening this fall across the U.S., Canada at 20 different farms. 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
2: You know, I'm a big fan of Ben Harper and all his music. And you are too. Once again, here's Ben Harper.

0: It's Morgan Wallen and Don't We? Well, Bunny XL recently opened up about her split from Jelly Roll. They had a decade of marriage together. She described the pain, significant weight loss, and needing IVs. Detailed all this in her podcast episode about it because she didn't want to be the poster child for divorce and emphasized moving forward while trying to stay independent. She's been spotted out dating a few guys and also making some big purchases. You know, I think when you're in her position, you're entitled to really do whatever you want with what you've got.
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0: make sure that we do not have all our ducks in a row. 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

0: Well, if you end up watching any college football and happen upon the University of Tennessee's football team paying tribute by adding commemorative orange butterfly helmet stickers with Dolly's name on them for every game this season. So if you see the butterfly on the helmet, that's what it's for. Also, the University of Tennessee is going to be replacing Morgan Wallen's The Way I Talk as the fourth quarter anthem in Neyland Stadium with a still unannounced Dolly Parton Classic. Now, we're not sure what that Dolly Parton Classic is yet, but we're sure everyone's going to be singing it.
1: 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And this News Minute on X brought to you by Adobe Wald's Gin, Interstate Bank, and the Smokehouse in Perryton. All our proud supporters of area youth on X. The Booker Club Championship Golf Tournament coming up tomorrow on Saturday in Booker. Down in Pampa at the Country Club, it's the Hart Warren Top of Texas Tournament Saturday through Monday. The United Way tournament here in Perryton was originally scheduled for Monday on Labor Day. That has been canceled. Perryton Snack Pack for Kids will pack bags again on Monday evening at 7. The Canadian City Council meets on Tuesday. Pampa hosting their senior breakfast for the class of 27 Wednesday morning. 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Weather Channel forecast, a slight chance of a scattered afternoon thunderstorm. Otherwise, hot, breezy, and mostly dry all weekend up near 100.
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1: News this hour from Town Hall. I'm Keith Peters in Washington. A mistrial has been declared in the prosecution of Lindsay Clancy.
2: Jurors in the Plymouth trial of Lindsay Clancy could not reach a unanimous verdict on whether she was criminally responsible when she strangled her three young children in 2023.
3: I'm going to declare that the jury is deadlocked, and I'm going to declare a mistrial.
2: Events took a dramatic turn when Judge William Sullivan granted Clancy's attorney, Kevin Reddington, a chance to appeal to the top court in Massachusetts, but the appeal was denied. Clancy's attorney said she was suffering from postpartum psychosis when she killed her children, then tried to take her own life. Plymouth County District Attorney Tim Cruz must now decide if prosecutors will retry the case.
4: And the evidence suggested to us that she was in control of her actions when she committed those homicides.
2: I'm Jennifer King.
1: There are more legal developments related to November's midterm elections.
5: The Trump administration's asked the Supreme Court to reject an order by a federal judge in Boston that blocks it from implementing its new rule regulating mail ballots. The appeal came hours after the administration was unable to tell that judge whether the computer system that would govern the entire project was operational yet. The justices previously allowed the president's plan to move ahead, but they've not yet determined whether it's legal. Meanwhile, the Missouri Supreme Court has blocked new congressional districts backed by President Trump from being used in November. It's ordered a statewide vote be held on the new map. I'm Ben Thomas.
1: The Trump administration has imposed sanctions on a Turkish financial institution as part of its latest effort to sever critical financial lifelines for the Iranian government. On Wall Street, the Dow Jones Industrial Average down by 271 points. The NASDAQ dropping 77 with the S&P 500 lower by 29 points. Oil near $91 a barrel. More at townhall.com.
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7: Welcome to Friday, September 4th. I'm Chris Samples, 98.3 KXDJ News. In our community focus segment today, the city of Perryton and Ochiltree County appear much closer to an agreement on financing fire protection services. Perryton Mayor Kerry Simons joined me yesterday with the latest.
8: First, I want to begin by maybe saying that I would never say these deliberations were contentious. They were just two groups of hard-headed, passionate people trying to hammer out something that was good for all.
7: Gotcha. So,
8: but our meeting on Tuesday night, on September 1st, 2026, the City Council of City of Perryton discussed the proposal for fire protection services presented by County Judge Charles Kelly on August 27th, which was $250,000. After much deliberation by the council, a motion was made to present a revised proposal to the commissioner's court, which is the proposal that Greg and Brady worked hard on, and of course Colby and Ellie Blassingame and Ed also helped. But they did a great job of hammering out hopefully a protection service agreement that will be beneficial to all of the residents of Perryton and Ochiltree County. And in the first fiscal year of 2026-2027, which begins October 1st, the $250,000 they offered is what they would pay in quarterly payments beginning October 1st. And they would escalate over the next 2 years to the next year, 2027-2028, to $375,000. And then in year 28-29 would be $500,000. There are some other things in the agreement, some additional funding requests, if there was an extraordinary or catastrophic event. And then, of course, if we are successful with some grants that we now can qualify for, hopefully they will partner in helping with those grants.
7: Mm-hmm. Do I understand correctly that there's also a 90-day out for either party? So it does give some room if parties get into this thing and decide it's not working.
8: Absolutely. You know, you were talking about earlier, I heard you on the radio talking about trying times for both entities. And I can tell you that we approved a budget Tuesday night that would take $800,000 out of our general fund of reserves and $200,000 out of our city service reserve fund balance. So to the tune of $1 million, we will be dipping into reserves, which is something we can't continue forever. And yesterday I looked up the budget of Ocotee County and saw where they had a $1.3 million deficit in their budget, so they would be dipping into reserves, too. So, I mean, it's tough times for both entities.
7: Perryton Mayor Kerry Simons, members of the county commission, also worked with representatives of the council to come up with this latest proposal, and now the county commissioners must address it at their upcoming meeting. Chris Samples, KXDJ News.

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8: 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All are proud supporters of area youth on X. Well, in another real deal example of data centers helping communities, Turkey's aging water system has become a growing concern as QTS and Lancium move forward with plans for a major data center campus in Hall County, and they have now offered $250 million in water infrastructure, including replacing the water tower in Turkey, Texas. The Potter County Sheriff's Office has identified a Bushland student who was suspected owner of an account that posted a potential threat towards multiple other students. According to the Sheriff's Office, the student admitted to posting the video, told the investigators it was an intended joke. He has not been identified, as the student is a minor. Weather Channel forecast, hot, breezy, and mostly dry all weekend, near 100.
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12: Many Perryton people have deep roots here. Grandparents moved in from Old Ochiltree and Gray, Oklahoma to establish Perryton in the early 1900s. Now, children, grandchildren, great-grandchildren, and many others enjoy the benefits. 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

0: Miss Lainey Wilson, she's going to be the guest picker and musical guest. ESPN's College Game Day this weekend for the LSU-Clemson game, a Louisiana native Tigers fan. She's getting some advice from her husband, former NFL quarterback Devlin Duck Hodges. So she joked that she never saw him play. Gets to just watch his YouTube highlights for proof.
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2: Livestock and grains lower. I'm Jessica Dolmel with the closing markets on the Texas Farm Bureau Radio Network. Both live and feeder cattle traded lower throughout the day today as traders await more consistent fundamental support to move those markets higher. The cash cattle market was largely uneventful through noon Friday. October live cattle down $1.35 to $212.95. December live cattle down $1.40 to $214.72. February live cattle down $1.15 to $216.57. Feeder cattle followed live cattle lower for the most part. September feeder cattle down $1.02 to $324.82. October feeder cattle down 95 cents to $320.15. The January 2027 futures contract did move higher. That contract was up 7 cents to $308 even. Like the cattle markets, lean hogs moved lower today as traders looked for fundamental support to move those contracts higher. October lean hogs down $1.15 to $82.30. December lean hogs down $1.40.

0: 45 to 72.47. Cotton was lower today as the market is partially oversold due to some profit taking ahead of the Labor Day weekend. December, cotton down 12 points to 86.33. March, cotton down 18 points to 88.62. September, corn down 3.25 to 5.12. December, corn down 4 to 5.36¾. September hard red winter wheat down 11¾ to 786¾. December hard red winter wheat down 13¼ to 802¼. October crude oil up 28 cents to 91.58 a barrel. November natural gas up 4 cents to 307. For the Texas Farm Bureau Radio Network, I'm Jessica Domel.
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0: All my exes, Lauren, Elena. Well, Taylor Sheridan's got some land, 267,000 acres in Texas, including the Four Sixes Ranch and Bosque Ranch, more than the city of Dallas or Austin, ranking him number 49 in the 2025 Land Report 100. He's also got a smaller Wyoming ranch. His big Paramount deal helped fund the Four Sixes purchase. Still, a little bit short of the fictional John Dutton character he created, but nonetheless impressive.
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0: Morgan Wallen, did you see that Guinness beer heist happen? Thieves stole two trailers holding 70,000 pints of Guinness, roughly $155,000 worth of beer, plus nearly $70,000 in trailers from a depot in Liverpool, England. Police are still investigating the cargo theft. Similar heists hit Pabst Blue Ribbon in California, totaling around $70,000 in beer, highlighting a growing strange trend of cargo theft.
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2: 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All our proud supporters of Area Youth on X. The Booker Club Championship golf tournament coming up tomorrow on Saturday in Booker. Down in Pampa at the Country Club, it's the Hart Warren Top of Texas tournament Saturday through Monday. The United Way tournament here in Perryton was originally scheduled for Monday on Labor Day. That has been canceled. Perryton Snack Pack for Kids will pack bags again on Monday evening at 7. The Canadian City Council meets on Tuesday. Pampa hosting their senior breakfast for the class of 27 Wednesday morning. 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Weather Channel forecast, a slight chance of a stray thunder shower here this evening, but mostly dry region-wide all weekend long. Breezy and highs near 100.
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1: News this hour from Town Hall. I'm Keith Peters in Washington. A Massachusetts judge declared a mistrial in the case of Lindsay Clancy, the former nurse accused of murdering her three children, after jurors deadlocked and were unable to reach a verdict. Plymouth County District Attorney Tim Cruz says it's important to remember Lindsay Clancy's children in this case.
2: Our priority has always been to fight for Cora, for Dawson, and for Callan. The noise in this case may be louder than it is for other prosecutions in our county, but we have treated it the same as any other case. Children were murdered, and it's our job to seek justice.
1: Cruz said the prosecution would not make any decision today on whether to retry the case. The legal process of considering a retrial could begin later this month. The U.S. job market rebounds as employers added 162,000 jobs.
3: The U.S. economy added a surprising 162,000 jobs in August, a solid rebound from July's decline and a result that beat many economists' expectations. The Labor Department says the unemployment rate held at a low 4.1%, underscoring what supporters of President Trump call a durable jobs recovery market by strong job security for Americans already in the workforce. The report also included encouraging revisions to earlier data. Employment totals for June and July were revised upward by a combined 55,000 jobs. That means the labor market was stronger than first reported into August. Bernie Bennett, Washington.
1: Apple has relabeled Lake Ontario to Lake America for U.S. users of its Maps app, following competitor Google, days after President Trump ordered a new name for the body of water amid his escalating trade war with Canada. On Wall Street, the Dow down by 271 points, the NASDAQ dropped 77, the S&P lower by 29. More at townhall.com.
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6: Welcome to Football Friday. It is September the 4th. Countdown to kickoff is on. A lot of games tonight, of course, and we've been talking to coaches. First up in our sprint, here's Perryton Ranger head coach Josh Hernandez on traveling to Hugoton, Kansas tonight.
7: They're an old-school offense, which is going to be new for our kids. They're wing T type. They'll run triple option football, and so you've got to be really good on your rules and keying in on the dive and the quarterback on the keep and the pitch. With some of their defense, they mix things up and give you different looks with zone and man. It's a different opponent, and with that brings a level of excitement just because it's so new to us as a program. But they're a team that was 9-2 last season. I expect a lot of good from them.
6: Next up in the sprint, in his third year as head coach of the Pampa Harvesters, here's Coach Floyd White on their trip to Dalhart tonight.
8: They play a good, solid, tough brand of football. Coach Reed and those guys do a great job with those guys. And their kids, man, they just execute. They're like ticks. They get on you. You can't get rid of them. Those skill kids they have, they can get out there and they can run around and do things. So we got to play a really good game in order to give ourselves a chance to win on Friday night.
6: The Balco Forgan Bulls will be hosting Canton for homecoming up in Forgan tonight. Head coach Seth Jensen.
9: We played them last year. Looking at them, they look like they're much improved. They've got some big bodies that I think could give us trouble. They've got more athletic, and they look like they've got some more numbers. So we're going to have to play a really good game to be able to beat them.
6: After dominating Sunray in week one last week, the Stratford Elks will be at Panhandle tonight. Elks head coach Stacy Alexander.
10: Absolutely. They're going to be a bigger challenge by no means, and because they're going to be deeper. They're going to have more kids on either side of the ball. They're big up front on both sides. They've got some kids that can really run. They've got a good little mix at quarterback and running back, and they've got a couple receivers just looking on film that I can tell are fast. But they're going to be a good team at home, hungry for that first win, and then a bad taste in the mouth from the result last week. So we're going to have to get ready and go over there and step up to the challenge.
6: And finally in the sprint, here's Groover Greyhound head coach Kurt Habither on how their summer work turned out.
11: It was good. We had great turnout all summer long. We did something we'd never really done before. July the 4th week, we took 2 weeks there because it really felt like July the 4th fell on a Saturday, so people were taking vacations the week before and then some the week after. So just took both of those weeks and let the kids catch their breath a little bit and coaches catch their breath a little bit and then start back in again to finish out the summer.
6: So the game's on the schedule tonight. Perryton at Hugoton, we'll have that one for you right here. Canadian at Bushland, Miami hosting Claude, Dumas to Plainview, Groover at Spearman, Stratford at Panhandle. Pampa travels to Dalhart, Sunray at Vega, Booker to McLean, Borger at Dimmitt, WT is at Shamrock, Texoma at Cherokee, Turpin is at Stanton County, Kansas, Balco Forgan hosting Canton and Forgan for homecoming, Follett is open tonight.
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5: Riley Green and Boot Barn, sharing a deep respect for the cowboy way.
7: 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All are proud supporters of area youth on X. Well, in another real deal example of data centers helping communities, Turkey's aging water system has become a growing concern as QTS and Lancium move forward with plans for a major data center campus in Hall County, and they have now offered $250 million in water infrastructure, including replacing the water tower in Turkey, Texas. The Potter County Sheriff's Office has identified a Bushland student who was suspected owner of an account that posted a potential threat towards multiple other students. According to the Sheriff's Office, the student admitted to posting the video, told the investigators it was an intended joke. He has not been identified, as the student is a minor. Weather Channel forecast, hot, breezy, and mostly dry all weekend, near 100.
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0: Tennessee Vols are going to be honoring Dolly Parton this year, wearing a commemorative orange butterfly helmet sticker for every game this season. They're also replacing Morgan Wallen's The Way I Talk as the fourth quarter anthem at Neyland Stadium with a still unannounced Dolly Parton classic. But we're sure no matter what that classic song ends up being, the whole stadium is definitely going to be singing that one, all 100,000 strong.
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2: 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I'm Casey Shepard on the Radio Oklahoma Ag Network. 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
2: Well, livestock complex trading fully lower today as the market's just looking for more fundamental support. All in all, been pretty quiet, lower trending day for the live cattle complex as there's not really any more cash cattle trade to develop, and the futures contracts are also trading lower. Cash cattle market remains rather uneventful thus far today as the only developments are some bids in Kansas at 220 and in Nebraska at 218. Otherwise, no new cash cattle trade has developed. So far this week, Southern live cattle have traded at mostly 219 live. That's about $3 lower than last week. Northern live cattle traded at mostly 344 to 345, and that's about

0: about steady to a dollar lower than last week's weighted average. Box beef prices are mixed. Choice down 187 at 375.03. Select up 351 at 354.23 with a movement of 69 total loads. And like normal, if the live cattle complex is trading lower in this current market environment, you can almost bet on the fact that the feeder cattle contracts are also trading lower, and today they are. Although the board was supportive yesterday, feeder cattle prices held mostly steady with the week's trend in the countryside. Lean hog complex back to trading lower as well, as the market is waving its white flag, seeming to say, well, there's just not enough stable support in the complex right now to justify taking the risk and challenging the market's resistance threshold. So with that, the lean hog contract's fully lower today. October hogs are down $1.07 at $82.37. December hogs down $1.47 at $72.45. And then February hogs are also down $1.45 at $75.15. Wheat futures 6 to 13 cents lower with trade working to stabilize. Soybeans 1 to 2 cents lower. And your corn trade 1 to 2 cents lower. That's a wrap of your afternoon agricultural news and markets. I'm Casey Shepard for Oklahoma Farm Report.
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0: I Can't Love You Anymore, Miss Ella Langley. Well, Justin Moore released Missing You Nights, first single in 2 years, heartfelt love track. Moore recently stepped away from touring for health reasons, including some time in rehab for alcohol issues, and now back on the road and sober with a slate of fall tour dates. We love to see it, and we're wishing him well.
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12: 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The rainfall this year is probably somewhere around 2 to 4 inches. I know from Sunray, a little bit over the east part of our county, has had a little few more showers get to the east of us, and some of those places are in almost average shape, so that's good. 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
13: 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They are frugivorous, fruit eaters. 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
4: 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This is Bill Bob Thrash and Brad Herring in Hugoton, Kansas. We are under a weather delay. They have just announced for the fans to vacate the stands for a lightning delay, and that is a 30-minute automatic clock start. If there are no other lightning strikes, we would go in about 30 minutes. So rain showers in Hugoton and storms for the Hugoton Eagles versus Perryton Rangers ball game. Wanted to come on just a minute and let you know we are under a weather delay, and from about 3 minutes ago, we started a 30-minute lightning delay clock. We'll send it back to Mason at the studio. We'll update you throughout the evening and try to bring you this broadcast of your Perryton Rangers and the Hugoton Eagles right here on 98.3 KXDJ.
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0: Speaking of drunk, thieves stole two trailers holding 70,000 pints of Guinness in Liverpool, England. Police are investigating the cargo theft, which they also stole $70,000 in trailers. Similar heists actually recently hit PBR in California, totaling around $70,000 in beer. No word on if these are connected in any way, shape, or form. It'd have to be a global beer heist operation. But it does highlight a growing trend of cargo theft targeting beer brands, which is interesting.
1: 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And this News Minute on X brought to you by Adobe Wald's Gin, Interstate Bank, and the Smokehouse in Perryton. All are proud supporters of area youth on X. The Booker Club Championship golf tournament coming up tomorrow on Saturday in Booker. Down in Pampa at the Country Club, it's the Hart Warren Top of Texas tournament Saturday through Monday. The United Way tournament here in Perryton was originally scheduled for Monday on Labor Day. That has been canceled. Perryton Snack Pack for Kids will pack bags again on Monday evening at 7. The Canadian City Council meets on Tuesday. Pampa hosting their senior breakfast for the class of 27 Wednesday morning. Workforce Solutions Panhandle Services will be at Frank Phillips College again in Perryton next Wednesday, 10:30 to 3:30. Weather Channel forecast, a slight chance of a stray thunder shower here this evening, but mostly dry region-wide all weekend long. Breezy and highs near 100.
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3: The oil boom of the mid-1920s hit the town of Borger virtually overnight. Within about 90 days of a major oil find in early 1926, some 35,000 people moved to Hutchinson County in anything from wagons to fine cars and on foot. Wooden shacks stretched for more than 2 miles along Main Street Borger. There was no water or sewage system. Drinking water was hauled in and sold by the bucketful. The boom was on and millionaires were made overnight. 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

0: a beat, some licks, a tune that stays in your head, a journey shared, a soul that's bared, words that just need to be said. 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
2: News this hour from Town Hall. I'm Keith Peters in Washington. The judges declared a mistrial in the Lindsey Clancy murder trial. After 7 days of deliberating, the jurors failed to reach a verdict on whether she was criminally responsible for killing her three young children at her Massachusetts home. Plymouth County District Attorney Tim Cruz says Lindsey Clancy is guilty of murder.
3: I appreciate the fact that there are strong feelings and opinions tied to this case. However, our job is to set aside our feelings and focus solely on the facts.